0: that, he said, had shut off 90% of Iran's trade, meaning that the country is losing $500 million a day in lost revenue. Rubio said it was time for Iran to make a sensible choice and come back to the negotiating table. Donald Trump earlier said it was time for Tehran to wave the white flag of surrender. For now, the ceasefire remains in place, but both sides seem to be hardening in their position. I'm Nick Harper in Washington.
1: The Reserve Bank is warning governments at all levels that extra spending in their budgets will make it harder to reduce surging inflation. The RBA has lifted the official cash rate for a third consecutive month to 4.35%. Governor Michelle Bullock says cost of living relief in state and territory budgets would only entrench higher inflation for longer. The World Health Organization says it suspects there has been human-to-human transmission of the hantavirus on a cruise ship in the Atlantic. Four Australians are amongst those stuck on the ship as health authorities assess a suspected outbreak of the deadly virus. There have been seven confirmed or suspected cases amongst passengers. Three of them have died. Victoria's Allan government has secured a further 10 million litres of diesel fuel to be set aside for farmers and primary producers.
2: They rely on secure diesel supply for the planting season that's currently underway and then for harvest when it occurs later in this year.
1: A new review is being launched to help the New South Wales hospital system deal with bed block. The Productivity Commission has been asked to assess the cost and impact of hundreds of patients in the hospital system while awaiting aged care or NDIS accommodation. The state's health minister, Ryan Park, says it's a challenging problem that needs both federal and state action.
3: I want the Productivity Commissioner to have a look at everything that we're doing in New South Wales, everything that the Commonwealth is doing, and then how we might be able to do things better. I'm not prepared just to kick this problem down the road.
1: And sales of diesel utes and four-wheel drives have dropped dramatically since the fuel crisis. Air News' Lee Harrison has the details.
4: The Middle East conflict has pushed sales of electric vehicles to another monthly record in April, with about one in six fully electric, and sales of BYD cars second only to Toyota. The Financial Review says once popular models such as the Ford Ranger and Everest, as well as the Toyota Hilux and Prado, are showing huge falls. The Federal Chamber of Automotive Industries says Hiluxes have seen a 31% drop in sales compared to April last year. The Everests have dropped 29%. BYD's Sea Lion 7 was the biggest winner overall, with 139% more heading out the sale room doors. Lee Harrison.
1: The Australian dollar is buying 71.8 US cents. This is Air News. The AFL will mandate a full-time psychologist at every club as part of a huge mental health overhaul. Air News' Sarah Patterson reports.
5: The league will reportedly introduce six changes in total. Psychologists will be appointed by clubs in a full-time capacity within both the AFL and AFLW programs. There'll also be best practice guidance on a player's psychological fitness to play, with mental health tests to be made as stringent as the physical safeguards already in place. This week, Carlton was fined $75,000 after it was ruled the club failed to safeguard Elijah Hollins, instead allowing him to play against Collingwood despite suffering from a mental health episode. Sarah Patterson, S Sport.
1: In rugby league, Gold Coast star AJ Brimson has shared his desire to stay with the club long term ahead of Friday's crunch match in Sydney. The Titans have lost three of their past four games and face the in-form Roosters in round 10. Brimson says he wants to help turn the club around.
6: I'd never want to leave the Gold Coast. If I can stay, I mean, I've got a contract here till 2030 and I'm really happy here. I just really want to be part of turning the club around.
1: Meanwhile, former Blues Origin forward Daniel Saifidi has opened up on his retirement from the NRL. The 30-year-old has been forced to call it quits due to a chronic shoulder injury.
7: One of the hardest things, it was emotional. I love those boys. I've only been here for 18 months and only got to play eight games with them, but you know, I've made mates for life, and I don't regret coming up here at all.
1: Australian Independent Radio News.
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9: You ever been driving and realise you've just headed in the wrong direction, got to make a U-turn somewhere? It can be annoying, but sometimes those U-turn moments can be really significant. In the Bible, in Acts chapter 2 and verse 38, it says, Peter replied, "Repent and be baptised, every one of you, in the name of Jesus for the forgiveness of your sins, and you'll receive the gift of the Holy Spirit." This verse is about change and renewal. It calls for that shift in direction and receiving forgiveness and new life through God. It's an invitation to start fresh and not to stay stuck.
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9: Welcome to the Daily. Hey, it's Cam. We've got a couple hours left of the show and glad you could join us because if you're a Phil Wickham fan, he's got a brand new book that he's just announced. This is hot off the press. It's been kind of brewing behind the scenes for a number of years. Now it's done. He's ready to release it. You'll hear what he's had to say. Also, Josiah Queen has given us a little teaser of a new song dropping on Friday. We'll cover all this off at the news. As well as that, Natalie Grant, your Artist of the Week, she drops her Greatest Hits album on Friday. We've been counting down to its release by showcasing five, one song every day of these Greatest Hits. She explains a song called Hurricane, and she's just posted just recently a little update on the story we covered off yesterday about that nasty fall. She had to be hospitalised and have surgery. She's back home with a really nice update. She wanted to pass on some thanks. We'll let you know what she's had to say. But next, we're going to be digging into our daily thought. If you're having a rough day, if it's been a heavy day, maybe you just feel a little empty today. What we're going to talk about next is going to be just for you at the Daily.
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0: Hey, you tuned into The Daily. It's Cam here. Time to get you thinking. Let's get into our daily thought.
1: Something to think about.
2: Wow, I never thought of it like that.
0: All right, so every day, around about this time on the show, we dive into an idea to unpack because we just like to think about the way we think sometimes. And if today feels heavy, I want to encourage you to carry it lightly. If it feels empty, fill it with the smallest comforts. Maybe that's a warm drink, an uplifting song, a deep breath. You don't have to fix it. You just have to be able to move through it. Alrighty, so there's a lot there to unpack, but let's dive in. It's a pretty gentle reminder that not every day is meant to be conquered. Some days are simply just meant to be carried. When life is feeling heavy, often the instinct is to fight it, to try to fix it, or to just force productivity. But this idea invites a different approach, to soften your grip. Carrying it lightly doesn't mean ignoring the struggles. It means not letting them crush you. You can acknowledge the weight without becoming defined by it. On the flip side, the other part of this quote is that when the day's feeling empty or flat, the answer isn't always something big or dramatic. It can be those small grounding comforts that bring you back, those simple sensory moments that reconnect you to the present. Maybe it's your favorite cuppa. Maybe it's a favorite song, your comfortable clothes. These are small acts of care that quietly rebuild your energy. The most powerful part of all of this, you don't have to fix today. And that removes the pressure. Because not every problem needs solving right now. And not every feeling needs a resolution. Sometimes growth looks like endurance, not achievement. Move through it. It's the goal. Keep going, step by step, and gently. Trust that even an imperfect, a heavy, or a quiet day still counts. It's all part of the rhythm of being human, remember, not a failure of it. So remember, if today feels heavy, carry it lightly. If it feels empty, fill it with some of the smallest comforts. You don't have to fix today. You just have to be able to move through it. And that's worth thinking about. That's our daily thought.
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0: 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I'm Joel Abell with Convoy of Hope.
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Still to come on The Daily, I'll tell you about the brand new book that Phil Wickham is planning to drop. He's just made the announcement online. It's still a couple of months away, but his excitement is escalating. We'll hear what he's had to say about his heart behind this book at the news desk. But before we do that, we're going to take another look at your artist of the week, Natalie Grant. Yep, we're highlighting her music because on Friday she drops a greatest hits collection. There's going to be 19 songs and we've picked five that are a part of the collection. Hurricane, we're going to hear her talking about the story behind this one in just a sec. But little update from the story that we covered off on the show yesterday for you. She had a pretty nasty fall just over the weekend, just gone behind us. She had to be hospitalized, required surgery because there was some pretty significant internal damage. She has just posted over the last little while saying she's back home and recovering. She went on to say in a new post, "I don't think I've got words for how grateful I am. I've read so many of your messages and prayers and I've felt every single one. There is something so powerful about the family of God. Even in the middle of something unexpected, you realize that you're not alone. Thank you. Healing, resting, and so thankful to be home." Oh, that's so good. All right, next, Natalie explains Hurricane at The Daily.

Still to come on The Daily, we've got news on the brand new book Phil Wickham is about to release. We'll give you all the details on this at the news desk, but right now we've got to turn our attention to your artist of the week, Natalie Grant, this Friday. So it's a couple of days away now. She is dropping her greatest hits collection, 19 songs, and we've cherry-picked just five of these greatest hits that'll be on the album that drops on Friday to recap what's been a stellar career. Here, Natalie explains a song called Hurricane.

0: you know, I've had such a privilege the past several years to record songs, a lot of them that I even wrote, but the songs were written about someone else's story, whether it was Held or Your Great Name or In Better Hands. These songs were all about someone's story and how the hope of God brought them through. And these songs, however, are my stories. These are about my life and what I've been facing. And as I look actually at every song we've recorded, there's a thread. Even we didn't even try to have a thread, but it's just woven, I think, through my own stories and just some things I've faced in my life. And Hurricane specifically is one of those. I remember when I went to write it, I was writing it with Matt Bromley and Cindy Morgan. And I'd come into the studio. I just had my third child. I have twin daughters that are six and another little girl. And I was struggling with postpartum depression. I was overwhelmed. I thought, I am not equipped to be a mom to three kids, and I can't do all this and do all the other things that I'm doing. And I just felt overwhelmed. And then I found out I had a nephew, 18 years old, that was struggling with pretty hard drug addiction. And 2 weeks after that, my father was diagnosed with cancer. And it just, all at one time, felt like the crushing weight of the world was closing in around me. But I was reminded of one of my favorite stories from the Bible, which is when Jesus comes to the disciples and there is a raging storm and the disciples are freaking out and they're scared. And instead of Jesus stopping the storm, which he could have done, he comes to them in the middle of the storm. And that is what he has been doing for me. God just comes to us in the middle of our storms, no matter what the cloud over our life is like. He says, I'll find you right in the middle of your storm. And that's exactly what he's done for me.
1: That's your artist of the week, Natalie Grant. Hurricane was the title track of her album that dropped in 2013. It'll be on her greatest hits that lands this Friday. It's playing for you now, The Daily.

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0: Are you tuned into The Daily? It's Cam here. We are just flying through the show, and it's time to head over to the news desk.
1: I like to get the daily news.
0: All right, Phil Wickham has announced he's releasing a new book. It's called Everyday Hallelujah, Unlocking Deep Joy Through Everyday Acts of Worship. He says, for over 20 years, I've been writing and singing songs about Jesus, but I'm realizing now more than ever that not all hallelujahs are sung, most are lived. Here's what he shared in a new post online.
2: 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It's called Everyday Hallelujah, Unlocking Deep Joy Through Everyday Acts of Worship. I'm just so excited about this book. I think because I feel like I was made to create things that help people see Jesus more clearly. 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
1: News.
2: Hello there, I'm Sean Bindley. US gas prices are nearing a new record of nearly $4.50 per gallon during the Iran conflict. On Tuesday, the US president said the increase is a small price to pay to achieve peace with Iran. Nick Harper reports from Washington.
3: US gas prices are continuing to rise, up in every one of the 50 states in the course of the last week. They've risen about 30 cents on average in the last 7 days, and it now means that prices at the pumps have increased around 55% since the start of the conflict at the end of February. The US president, though, is still unfazed, saying the hikes are a small price to pay. But many motorists, as they embark on long road trips in these summer months, will be wondering whether that's really the case, and it could hurt the Republicans at the ballot box at November's midterm elections. I'm Nick Harper in Washington.
2: The US Secretary of State says the objectives of Operation Epic Fury have been concluded and the offensive state of the Iran war is over. Marco Rubio says officials are now focusing on ensuring ships can move freely in the Strait of Hormuz, while Tehran maintains it will take action against any vessels travelling in the shipping lane without approval. The Treasurer has dismissed warnings from the Reserve Bank over a cash splash for Australian workers. The speculation wage and salary earners will get a one-off payment of up to $300, which isn't means-tested. The RBA has warned such a move could be inflationary and put more pressure on interest rates. Jim Chalmers, though, maintains next week's budget will be responsible.
4: The Governor was asked a hypothetical question about some budget speculation that there'd be a heap more stimulus in the budget. There won't be a heap more stimulus in the budget. In fact, the budget will wind back spending.
2: The Allan government has secured a 10 million litre diesel reserve for Victorian farmers. The reserve won't change day-to-day supply and will only be released if level 4 of the National Fuel Security Plan is activated. Making the announcement at ExxonMobil in Williamstown, Premier Jacinda Allan says the reserve will act as a safeguard.
5: Because we are dedicating this fuel reserve to our ag sector, the advice is that that's about 2 weeks' worth of activity during the harvesting season. So this is one way that we can put a floor in, if you like, under the National Fuel Plan.
2: Reforms are being introduced into the New South Wales State Parliament, aimed at fast-tracking housing construction and cutting development application wait times. Modern methods of construction would be integrated into the planning department's approval system under the proposed changes. Building Minister Annalak Chanthavong says the reforms are nation-leading.
6: This is an important journey, a new chapter, and it's all part of the government's plan to build more high-quality homes faster and cheaper for the people of New South Wales.
2: Australians are embracing electric vehicles at record levels, with EVs accounting for 16.4% of all new vehicle sales. Last month, around one in every six vehicles sold. RACQ spokesperson Dr. Ian Jeffries says the high price of fuel is driving commuters towards electric vehicles.
7: People are also looking at the cost of running an EV, and when we look at the monthly fuel costs are significantly lower. We're also seeing some reasonably priced EVs coming into the market.
2: This is Air News. The AFL is being accused of band-aiding over bigger issues after Carlton were fined $75,000 for bringing the game into disrepute. All 18 clubs will now have to appoint psychologists, and soft cap spending will be reviewed following the Elijah Holland saga. In rugby league, Queensland legend Sam Thaiday is throwing his support behind Cam Munster ahead of this month's State of Origin opener in Sydney. The Queensland captain is apparently under pressure to hold his maroon jersey following Melbourne's historic form slump, but Thaiday says Munster remains a standout talent.
8: You talk about someone that is Queenslander to the core. He got his chance opportunity last year to captain the squad, and I think he really led by example through the rest of that series.
2: Meanwhile, an assistant coach to the new Perth Bears side says plenty is happening behind the scenes to get the club ready to join the NRL next year. The PNG Chiefs, joining the comp a year later, have already locked in marquee signing Jerome Luai for 2028. Amidst concerns, Perth is at a disadvantage when it comes to recruitment. Ben Gardner told Sports Today there is a lot of hard work underway at the club.
9: Yeah, everyone can have their opinion at the end of the day, but one thing I know that's happening with the Bears and with my involvement is things are happening behind the scenes. Opportunities being set up, the Whackers being set up and the training grounds being set up, so there's a lot going on over there.
2: In football, Arsenal are through to the Champions League final for just the second time in the club's history. The Gunners winning their semi-final series with Atletico Madrid 2-1 on aggregate. They'll go on to face either Paris Saint-Germain or Bayern Munich. week. Australian Independent Radio News.
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11: Right, hey, welcome to show number 499 of the daily. Only making reference to that because tomorrow will be the 500th edition of the Daily. That has gone super fast, I'm not going to lie. Anyway, more on that a little bit later on in the show. We've got some news to cover off from Josiah Queen, as well as dropping his most recent two songs, Judas and Demons. Turns out he's got another one on the way. It's called Make Heaven Crowded. We're going to give you a little listen to a teaser that he's just posted up online. As well as that, if you've been feeling maybe a little anxious lately, more than usual, maybe a little foggy, flat, or just not quite yourself lately, well, the conversation we're going to have next could be the missing piece that you need. Dr. Jodie Richardson from the Well Hello Anxiety podcast joins us next on The Daily.
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0: 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Now, every Wednesday, we're joined by our expert in the mental health space. 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
1: Thank you, Cam.
0: Hey, if you've been listening and you're feeling a little foggy right now, and this happens semi-regularly, depending on where you are, maybe you're just not quite feeling yourself, this conversation might lead you down towards that missing piece. Jodie, our gut health is connected to our mental health. Explain.
1: Oh, it really is. And this might not be news to listeners, but it's really good to have had a chance to chat with an expert to really help us understand not only kind of how it connects, but also what we can do about it. Mm. And yeah, she talked about the gut-brain axis and that connection, which basically means there's this two-way conversation between the brain and the gut and the brain. And, you know, depending on how the good bacteria are going in our gut, which is essentially kind of like the large intestine, essentially, there's good bacteria in other parts, but that's where we're talking about. Depending on how they're traveling and what we're feeding them, and it can really affect our mood, our thinking, our mental health. It's really interesting.
0: So does it all ultimately stem out of the food that we're eating?
1: It can be related to hormonal shifts as well.
0: Okay.
1: And what we're drinking, of course, as well, knowing that alcohol can really upset the apple cart when it comes to the gut microbiome. And just to give listeners just a little bit more of that understanding of the microbiome, so we understand bacteria normally to be something that we need to get rid of, and that's what antibiotics will do. It'll kill bacteria. But we have good bugs in our gut, and we want to feed them. We want to really make sure that they're healthy and well-fed, so our diet's really important, because then they produce products that go into the rest of our system and improve our health.
0: So you talked about the impact on our mood, our stress levels as well. What are the things that we can do to impact positively, not only our gut health and our mental health in this space?
1: Well, one of the things that we can do is make sure that we're getting enough fiber, because the good bacteria in our gut love the fiber, and that's what helps them to, you know, produce things that help reduce inflammation and keep us healthy. One of the other things to do or to think about, we hear about probiotics, but prebiotics, they're foods that, again, feed these really good gut bacteria, and you can get those. You don't have to buy anything over the counter. You can get those in things like oats and legumes and garlic. Asparagus is another one. So there are a couple of the things that we can do. But also for women in perimenopause who are experiencing hormonal changes, it's worth knowing that these can have an impact on the gut as well. And so it might be time for a little bit of extra help if you're having a few issues.
0: So, yeah, for someone listening that might not have even considered to be able to just get a little bit of a checkup on their gut health, or maybe they're just cruising along and it's never been on their radar at all, how do you even go about assessing whether you've got good gut health or not?
1: Well, I actually did this because I am the woman that I spoke to on the podcast, Ali Tian, is the nutritionist that I went and saw, because I just sort of felt like, oh, I need to get on top of my sugar cravings. I know I'm not doing my gut health any favours, and also just wanted to get my protein, just make sure I was really taking good care of myself. And so for me, it was a couple of conversations, and then making the changes, but you don't have to overhaul what you're doing. Sometimes just a small step in the right direction that is appropriate for you as an individual can start to, you know, steer the ship in a different direction.
0: Yeah, that's brilliant. Well, it's a great place to start and a super helpful conversation talking about gut health, anxiety and brain fog. Dr. Jodie Richardson from the Well Hello Anxiety podcast. Always love your input into our show. Thanks for joining us on The Daily.
1: Oh, thank you for having me, Cam. See you next week.
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0: Still to come on The Daily, I'll give you a listen to an unreleased track from Josiah Queen. We got dust on our bubbles, brand new iPhones, don't wonder why we feel this way. The song's going to be called Make Heaven Crowded, and you're not going to have to wait long to hear it, but you'll hear it first at the news desk in just a couple of moments. We'll give you a sneak peek. But before we do that, we're going to hit rewind back to 2021 and a song from Toby Mac that topped the Christian chart here in Australia this week. In fact, here's a little about what Toby had to say about this song.
1: For the last year and a half, I've walked through the darkest valley of my life as we lost our firstborn son, Truett. And then the pandemic hit 6 months after that. Man, I started trying to write songs or just grasp for hope. It took me a while. For a while there, all I was thinking was writing with songs of darkness, songs about being in the valley. And suddenly I came across this scripture in Psalms that said, God is rolling up his sleeves to come and help us.
0: In the middle of all of that, he managed to write an up-tempo, kind of feel-good, hope-filled track. It topped the charts this week 5 years ago. We're going to revisit it next at The Daily.
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0: Are you tuned into The Daily? Coming up next, I'll give you a listen to an unreleased track. Josiah Queen has just started teasing ahead of its release on Friday. But before we do that, let's head down memory lane.
1: Are you telling me you built a time machine?
0: Just a short trip down the lane today as we head back for our daily flashback 5 years ago to 2021. What's scary about that is that 2021 is 5 years ago already. My goodness. But the song that topped the Christian chart here in Australia on the 6th of May 5 years ago was from Toby Mac's album called Life After Death. Now, the song is called Help Is On The Way, in brackets, Maybe Midnight. And Toby talked about this song, saying that he wrote it after a season in the valley of sad songs. He had a broken heart after losing his firstborn son and stepped almost immediately from that tragedy into the quarantine of COVID. Everything was dark. He said, I woke up one day and turned to the Psalms. That's a book in the Bible. He says, I read that God is rolling up his sleeves. What beautiful imagery. This picture turned me from having hope to yelling it from the rooftops. The God of all creation is rolling up his sleeves on our behalf. What a promise. We are not forgotten, not at all. Toby Mac, Help Is On The Way, topped the Christian chart this week 5 years ago. It's playing right now as your daily flashback.
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0: 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Welcome. We are just about done, but we've got one last little bit of news to cover off before we send you on your way. Let's get over to the desk.
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0: He's been steadily putting out songs over the last year or so. The new song, we believe, is going to be called Make Heaven Crowded, based on this little sample that he's just posted up online.

0: Are you tuned into the daily as we draw to a close? Show number 499. That's a little bit of a weird thing to say, but tomorrow will be the daily's 500th edition. That's gone super quick, I'm not going to lie, but so excited to have done the journey with you. We're going to celebrate it tomorrow with another look at your artist of the week, Natalie Grant. She's dropping her Greatest Hits album on Friday. It's just a couple days away. We're picking five songs that have made this collection to explore. Natalie tells us the story behind In Better Hands. As well as that, we'll cover off all of the news that you need to know about Christian music, what's going on, and show 500 tomorrow on The Daily.
1: One way. 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

0: One Way News.
1: Good morning. This is Air News ACT. I'm Steve Barker. New data has revealed Canberra's poor performance when it comes to the National Disability Insurance Scheme. The findings from the Kismet Care Index have found the ACT ranks 94th out of 150 electorates nationally and shows some participants aren't fully accessing approved support. Police are seeking public help as they work to identify a woman who threatened a Canberra bus driver late last year. The incident happened on November 20th. The bus was on a service between the city and Belconnen. A woman boarded the vehicle at the city interchange, became agitated and was told to leave, but then threatened to kill the driver and a passenger before getting off at a cottage at Cottage Street in Bruce. Police have a good description of the woman thanks to CCTV footage, but anyone with information is being encouraged to call Crime Stoppers. The ACT government has confirmed its preferred route for the extension of Canberra's light rail to Woden. Sarah Patterson with this report.
2: Following feedback on the project, the government has abandoned the idea of a light rail extension to Woden via the inner south suburbs of Parkes and Barton, opting instead for a more direct path. The proposal now is to run the extension from Commonwealth Avenue to the National Triangle and along the east of State Circle to Adelaide Avenue before heading on to Woden. The final environmental impact statement will now be lodged, with an outcome expected by the end of the year. Sarah Patterson, Air News.
1: Australian Public Service Commission employment data shows the capital share of the public service headcount fell to a decade low of 35% last year, down from 38% in 2023. Executive-level managers increasingly are choosing state capitals over the national centre. In contrast, the proportion of APS workers in regional areas remained flat across all states over the past decade. An ACT Legislative Assembly inquiry has found Canberra Institute of Technology CEO Margot McNeil misled the Institute's board. ACT Greens Deputy Leader Joe Clay, Independent Thomas Emerson and Canberra Liberals Leader Mark Parton have expressed the view that Dr. McNeil should not remain in her role. In a statement, Dr. McNeil says she does not accept the findings and that she's engaged in any misleading or improper conduct. A new survey has found Australian travellers are reporting higher satisfaction with international airlines over domestic carriers. Lee Harrison explains.
3: A study of our air travel behaviour between the end of the pandemic and the start of the Iran war has found Aussie customers almost expect less than ideal service as the norm. Of the 4,000 customers surveyed, 55% had experienced a flight delay of at least 15 minutes in the last year. Of those, 95% didn't complain. 48% of respondents believed a complaint wouldn't make any difference. Around the same number said they didn't have the time or energy. The study also found many passengers didn't know how to lodge a submission with the airline. Others were frustrated by confusing and superficial responses. Lee Harrison, Air News.
1: And to air sport. Three consecutive losses have seen the Brumbies fall to sixth before they host the in-form Western Force at Canberra Stadium on Saturday night. Charlie Kale has been sidelined with a shoulder injury after a phenomenal start to the season, which catapulted the Brumbies' back rower into test selection calculations. Luke Reimer will miss this week's clash with a concussion. I'm Steve Barker. Have a lovely Wednesday. This is Air News Canberra.
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1: One of the greatest things you can do for your kids' self-image is to give them meaningful touches throughout the day. 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So if you want to bless your children, this is one simple and important way to do just that. 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And while you're there, consider becoming a dollar a month partner. Every dollar helps us help you and others. I'm Brett Ryan for Focus on the Family, Australia.

0: Faith Bites with Dr. Hilary Moroney. Bite-sized Bible wisdom to nourish your faith.
1: Hello, this is Hilary with Faith Bites. And we've been looking at Hebrews 4:12, how God's word is living, powerful, active. You know, many times I talk to people about the Bible and about the word of God, and they sort of look like, oh dear, boring. And my prayer today for all of us is that the word of God can become something that's an adventure for us, something where faith is ignited. And you know, the Bible says in Romans that as we hear the word of God spoken, faith rises up in our hearts. And so we can read the word of God aloud. And I would challenge you, like when we do the Bible reading marathon, you read the word of God for 15 minutes and it's hard to feel bored. Unless it's really a long list of names. That's a bit of a tricky one. But it's amazing what happens. The word of God does something in our soul and it does something in our spirit and it activates us. It brings life. It brings truth. It brings faith. It brings hope. And we need to confess with our mouth according to the word of God. And if there are issues in our hearts that are not in right alignment, and this is what this word is speaking about, he decides, discerns, and separates out that which is of holiness and that which is of evil, that which is of truth, that which is of deception. And we need to allow the Holy Spirit to do this work in us and then confess, Lord, I have got this completely back to front. I don't know whether you've done that before. I've done it many times. I come back to a scripture I think I knew and I didn't get it. I got it from my mindset. I was reading into it what I wanted probably instead, or maybe what I've been taught, instead of the Holy Spirit suddenly shines the light on it and I suddenly get a revelation and realize most times more about who Jesus is. And I pray today that faith would rise up in our hearts and realize Jesus is so for us. He loves us. If we just knew the passion in his eyes as he looks upon us. We've got a few little looks into this about what he said about himself to the seven churches in Revelation. One of them, he said he's looking at us with eyes of fire. And I believe it's passion. It could even be jealousy because he's a lover. And he wants us to be separated out of all the things that could take us away from him. And that we could stay in his word by his spirit and grow strong as he guides and leads us and teaches us and brings us into his truth. And that way we will stay strong, clinging to him, loving him. And we will be fully saved. In Jesus' name, amen.

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1: As a little boy in primary school, I was the target of some bullying. I thought I was very clever and that I could always talk myself out of trouble, until one day I didn't, and I got bashed up behind the school. 3,000 years ago, there was someone who was too strong for his own good. His name was Samson. He had a dilemma. He was so strong. What did he need God for? And in the end, it was a simple hairdressing appointment that brought him down. We all experience the illusion of strength in our lives, and we all end up undone by the little things. It could be a tiny virus, or it could be a moment of distraction while driving. To be truly strong, you have to embrace your apparent weakness, just like Jesus did. His strength lay in his vulnerability. It lay in his love. So don't get trapped in the Samson paradox. Follow the way of Christ.
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0: Welcome to the Mercy Minute with CEO Dr. Michelle White.
1: Marie was just 15 years old when a lump began growing in her throat. The mass was treatable, but in Sierra Leone, where Marie lives, access to medical care is incredibly limited. Treatable conditions often become lifelong struggles, and for Marie, that struggle lasted 50 years. Over the decades, she learned to live in the shadows, hiding her condition from the world. But Marie's life began to change when she stepped on board a Mercy ship. As she prepared to receive free surgery, she was welcomed into a community unlike any she had ever known. She found encouragement from other women who, like her, had once hidden themselves away. They shared their own stories of surgery, easing Marie's fears and cheering her on. The operation was successful, but Marie's healing went far beyond the physical. For the first time in 50 years, Marie no longer had to hide.
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1: Numerous studies released in early 2022 have shown that spirituality can help improve the quality of life for people with chronic diseases. Rachel S. Tobin, resident in medicine at Duke University Hospital, wrote, "Spirituality can have a positive impact on the quality of life for heart failure patients." This would be a surprise for most people who think that our health is determined by science and medicine. Faith, or spirituality, is believed to be irrelevant to recovery, but that is not what research is showing us. The article suggests that not only can spirituality improve quality of life for the patient, it can also support caregivers. Your faith is not just about personal experience or emotional support. It impacts every part of your life.
0: Carl Faze for DailyNudge.org.
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0: Guilt over past mistakes has a habit of clouding our judgment in moving forward. Many a life has been ruined through unredeemed guilt. Sound familiar? Hi, I'm Bernie Diamond and welcome again to Fresh. Ludwig Tessner was a German carpenter convicted of murdering two young boys in 1901. Earlier in 1898, two similar murders had occurred, but although a strong suspect, he escaped justice due to a lack of evidence. Tessner lived under deep internal torment, becoming increasingly isolated and erratic. Haunted by guilt, but too ashamed to confess the initial murders, he tried to bury his past in secrecy and denial. When forensic science caught up with him, his role in the second set of murders in 1901 was exposed. But Tessner never sought redemption, and his regret never led to repentance, only despair. There you have it, the soul-crushing weight of unredeemed guilt. But here's what God said to his people Israel through the prophet Isaiah, chapter 1, verse 18. I, the Lord, am the one speaking to you. Come, let's discuss this. Even if your sins are as dark as red dye, that stain can be removed and you will be as pure as wool that is white as snow. That captures the very heart of the gospel, the good news of Jesus Christ, God's grace through Jesus' death on that cross to pay the price his justice demands for our sin, redeems our past and empowers us to move forward. He doesn't ignore our sin. No, through his mercy in Christ, when we ask God's forgiveness through Jesus, he forgives us completely once and for all. So will you ask? Because your next move matters way more than your last mistake. That's God's Word, fresh for you today.
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1: Here's an amplified promise from the book of John, chapter 3, verses 16 to 17, to inspire and encourage you. 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For God did not send the Son into the world in order to reject, to condemn, to pass sentence on the world, but that the world might find salvation and be made safe and sound through him.
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1: Lately, I've been thinking about our human longing to be good enough and the general acknowledgement that we can't be. Last year, I talked to a range of people who'd come to faith in Jesus out of other faith backgrounds, and they all said they were trying to be good enough. A young girl with a Buddhist background was trying to secure a better place in heaven. A man from the States couldn't forgive himself for the things he'd done. A girl from a Hindu family was trying to appease 30 million gods. And a man from Iran said, "How can we ever do enough good to outweigh the bad?" It's a question common to all of us. Our deepest need is for forgiveness. And so when we hear God's message of love and forgiveness through the Lord Jesus, it seems incredible. Jesus died for us while we were still sinners. We can't be good enough, and that's why Jesus came. This is Everyday Stories with Naomi.

0: Hi, I'm Alex Cook, and today I want to talk to you about having an eternal perspective for your life and for your money. In this day and age, we're bombarded by choice. Never before have we had so many choices about what we can spend our money on. So I think Jesus' words can provide us with a very helpful perspective. He once said, "The kingdom of heaven is like treasure hidden in a field. When a man found it, he hid it again, and then in his joy, went and sold all that he had and bought that field." Jesus is saying that heaven is something so precious that if we were to find it, we would give up everything in order to have it. I really believe that if we knew how good heaven was going to be, most of us would live radically different lives. I remember a survey where they interviewed a lot of retirees and asked them what they would do differently if they had their lives over again. Many of them said they would have taken far more risks than what they had taken in their lifetime. Giving money generously is seen as a risk in the world's eyes. They believe that once you give it, it's gone, but not in God's eyes. When you give money in God's economy, it's multiplied. It packs a punch for eternity. So what is fascinating about this passage is that the guy sold everything and he was filled with joy. If we got to visit heaven for just 5 minutes so we could see what our final destination looks like, I believe then we would hand over the keys to everything we have in an instant. This is Alex Cook for WealthWithPurpose.com.
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Have to save souls as part of my job.

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1: 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I'm Brett Ryan for Focus on the Family, Australia.
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0: Anne was in her late 50s when she was diagnosed with early onset dementia. How has dementia changed your day-to-day life, Anne?
1: 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It's not a good day. I don't panic about it. I just sort of say, look, this is it. This is what you are. You can't dwell on all the ifs and buts and things you might have done before.
0: Coming to terms with the changes illness brings isn't easy. 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
1: 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Accept it. God's there. And that's a great sense of peace.
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1: Fred Noble invented dynamite when he was 34 years old. He became a very, very rich man. However, he was so ashamed by the amount of death that was caused through his invention that the year before he died, he gave away 95% of his money to create the Nobel Peace Prize. Fred wanted to make sure his life and money were used for good and not evil. You were born with special gifts inside you that God wants to use for good. God's planned a great future for you where you'll truly make a difference in the lives of others. When you start a relationship with Jesus, you take the first step towards your God-given destiny, and He'll lead you forward every step of the way. There's nothing more satisfying than living the life you were created for. So what are you waiting for? Reach out and receive Jesus today.
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0: Oh, great. 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Because that's who I'm keeping safe, by not worrying about my Insta until I get out of the car again. We're all in this together, ACT drivers. 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

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They try to break me down, but their plan fails. I remember like yesterday, still clear as day, when I felt I had my whole future stripped away.

0: Who am I really?
1: Is there a God?
0: Who is Jesus?
1: What's the meaning of life?
2: 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The Fellowship of Christian Uni Students is an evangelical Christian group that meets at the ANU, UC and ADFA. 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
9: G'day, g'day. 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This week, new music from Darren Cogan, Seraph, and the return of a favourite, Nora Lynn. Plus the latest from Hannah Hobbs, Soul Chase, Carolyn Oates, and stepping into the artist spotlight this week, Aussie Grown revisits with Ethan from Favourite Kid. All that and more ahead this week. And kicking us off, Chinchilla, Queensland, Cindy Lee Boskie.

Did I ever matter to you? Cindy Leboski from the Darling Downs town of Chinchilla, where she's currently building a house. Over to Auckland and a young band originally from Hamilton in the North Island's central area. This is Albert Street.

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1: Front Porch, doing well on both sides of the Tasman for Albert Street. 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

0: then the new music set with Hanks Humdrum, Darren Colgan, Nora Lynn, and from the Illawarra, Seraph. All ahead right after this.
1: This is Aussie Grown across the nation.
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0: A lack of readily available resources for mental health is a cause dear to the hearts of the siblings in Gympie Band Favourite Kid. Many of their songs speak about the difficulties so many Australians also face who are afflicted with mental health issues, and their continuing support of programs focusing on mental health is to be commended, especially the annual Listen Up Music Songwriting Prize. Aussie Grown caught up with Ethan, lead vocalist and main songwriter of the band, to chat music, mental health and more as Aussie Grown revisits this week with Favourite Kid, beginning with Song About Water on Aussie Grown.

0: Song About Water is not the latest single from Favourite Kid, but it is the previous single released back in April. We'll chat about the new single very shortly as we welcome Ethan on to the Artist Spotlight on Aussie Grown Across the Nation this week. G'day, Ethan. How you doing?
1: I'm doing very well, Hank. Thanks so much for having me.
0: It's always a pleasure. Let's chat about that song about water. Tell us all the ins and outs, the headspace you were in when writing it, and the deeper meaning, if you would.
1: I was kind of like, I was just in a frame of mind where I was trying to figure out, you know, what I was going to do with my life. And I was trying to, you know, get into a bit of a swing of things, because it's all about,

0: like letting stuff come and go and not really holding on to things. It's something that you just kind of like, you take things in the moment, and if it's good for you, you can hold on to it. But if it's bad for you, you got to let it go.
1: That's a great short explanation. I love it. And it's a wonderful song, and it's done so well for you. You've had quite a, well, can we say a stellar period with the Listen Up Music Songwriting Prize. You've become an advocate for that organisation, talking about mental health and using music to do that. Just how did you get into that to start with?
0: Well, we kind of like started like with Listen Up. We started way like years and years ago, maybe even, I don't know, 2018, like it feels like a lifetime ago now. That was all the way back with my first song, Hatches. And yeah, we just kind of have been involved with Listen Up ever since, to be fair. And they're a great bunch of people. Ali's fantastic. Yeah, they just spread a great message. And yeah, they really know what they really love what they preach.
1: And you've done very well. I think you reached the grand final that first year, and there have been a number of Aussie-grown artists that have done very well in that contest. How important is it?
0: It's really important. Like, it's one of those really amazing communities. I honestly, I highly encourage anyone who hasn't already like participated in the songwriters competition to go and do it. It's such a great networking event. And on, like I said before, it's just the community and the people that run it are just like salt of the earth, amazing people.
1: It's been a wonderful journey as Favourite Kid, and the new singles have been doing very well. Let's talk about the upcoming album. When can we see it?
0: We are going to be dropping it in November, late November. We're going to be doing some gigs around it. It's a 12-track. Originally, it was going to be 10, but somehow two more sneaked in there without me being aware of it. So
1: those siblings.
0: I know, you can never stop it, can you?
1: No way. Eyes on the Road, it's an interesting title. It gives the impression that you've been out touring, or you are wanting to get out touring and playing live, which we would love to see. Tell us about this brand new single and all of the deeper meaning behind it.
0: Yeah. So Eyes on the Road is all about, like I said before, it was like mental health, because often at times you find yourself comparing yourself to other people. And the song is based on the saying, comparison is a thief of joy. Yep. So it's really like down to that at its core. You kind of like, you find yourself comparing yourself to people who have better jobs, or maybe they're doing better than you, or maybe it's just stuff that you want to be doing, but you kind of like prioritizing, focusing on what they're doing. But at the end of the day, we're all running our own race, and we're all trying to get to different places.

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0: Seraph is a worship band who have been playing more regularly around the New South Wales South Coast since appearing at the early One Music Festivals in Kiama. Their new single is Made New. Here's Seraph.

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0: Hank's Humdrum now. The next Electi Christian International Film Festival is scheduled for the third weekend of November, again on the Gold Coast. Filmmakers are invited to submit their entries of 2 to 15 minutes on any of the 8 film categories, which you can find by searching Electi, that's E-L-E-C-T-I, Electi Christian Film Festival. Make sure it's on the Gold Coast in November. And submit your entries. The festival itself is a free event, so make sure you book a seat to catch some of the best faith-based short films being made right now. The official music video for the new single from Lily has hit all the usual streaming services, and the Adelaide singer-songwriter is excitedly proud of the result. Co-produced by Fiona Fullwood with Tim Hanley, who also filmed and edited the video. Check it out. It's a beauty. New music landing on the Aussie Grown radio desk this week on its way or announced includes songs from Annalisa, her first release for some time, and Adelaide singer-songwriter Elena. The Aussie Grown feature new music this week is a Brisbane singer-songwriter who has been fairly quiet for over 4.5 years, with a couple of single releases coming in 2021 after a strong second EP, Lucid Dreaming, in mid-2018. Nora Lynn would love your vote as favourite new music on any or all of the Aussie Grown radio socials for her new song, Summerland.

Summerland, the new song from Nora Lynn, and we hope it's the first of many more to come on Aussie Grown. Sydney singer-songwriter Darren Cogan has released his first single for the year. This is Always Believe in Love. Darren Cogan on Aussie Grown.

0: Always Believe in Love, the new track from Darren Cogan on Aussie Grown. Darren would love your vote as favourite new music on any or all of the Aussie Grown radio socials. Or you could vote for Nora Lynn or Seraph, or maybe a caster vote for all three. It's up to you. Still to come, music from a Hillsong writer, a Sunshine Coast band, and a Melbourne drummer and multi-instrumentalist. Carolyn Oates is right after this.
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0: Yeah. Three of the hottest tracks coming up, beginning with Melbourne's Carolyn Oates.

Sea of Light, the latest from Carolyn Oates on Aussie Grown. Up to the Sunshine Coast, where Soul Chase frontman Nick Reeve has hosted another very successful event for Kingdom to Coast. This is their most recent single.

Wherever you are, Soul Chase on Aussie Grown. Every year at the end of June, it's time for the end of the financial year. And in 2026, Aussie Grown Radio is holding a month-long appeal to raise funds to better serve the ministries of our artists. 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We'll be making mention of it every week in the lead-up to June and appealing through the month of June. Anything you can contribute will be worth gold, really. Taking us out this week, Hillsong songwriter and now an artist in her own right, Hannah Hobbs, and her latest, First. We'll catch you next week. Have a blessed one.

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2: 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Every day, any way, every moment. When we call on the name of Jesus and we pray, our life will never be the same again. You're listening to Prayer Works with Dr. Hilary Moroney from the Canberra House of Prayer. A biblical discussion about how Jesus lives and prays and how we join him.
3: Hello, this is Hilary with Prayer Works. And now we're the other side of the Lord Jesus' resurrection in his timeline as we've just celebrated. And we thank God for the blood of the Lamb that was slain. You know, this year, the Passover happened in the Jewish calendar at the same time as our Gregorian calendar. And, you know, the people of Israel, they were desperate and enslaved in Egypt. And God heard their cries. And there are many of us, we felt enslaved. We felt, oh, this is such a hard season. I don't know what to do. And we're crying out to God. I'm hearing so many wonderful testimonies of how people are hearing from God and having answered prayers, and different ones are actually saying, please give me a Bible. And there's been a season of shift, I believe, into being able to really realize how good God is. And he really is there for us. And many of us are facing many, many challenges. So I wanted to bring you a word of encouragement that has been a scripture for all of my life with the Lord right from the beginning. And you know, he's opened it up to me afresh, and I would love to share it with you today. And it's from Isaiah 61. Sometimes we think, oh yes, I know, you know, whatever. But you know, there's so much gold in it. And when we think of the sacrifice that Jesus went through for us, he became that Passover lamb, and his precious blood was poured out for the ending of the consequences of all our sins. It just blows my mind. His mercy. And this, as a type and shadow, was required by God for his people who were still in Egypt, that he wanted to deliver out of a very evil tyranny and enslavement, to bring them into the liberty and freedom to walk as his people, who he called to be a kingdom of priests, a people who were to go into his promised land and establish a place for his kingdom to come and his will to be done. Does that sound a bit familiar from the Lord's Prayer? This has been the plan from the very beginning, and it will be the plan until the Lord returns. To actually be the ruler and king, ruling over not only Israel from Jerusalem, but all the earth. So how did Jesus stand up and proclaim himself to be the Messiah when he was walking in the earth? He was 33. I wonder what you would do in his shoes. He actually did what his father asked him to do. He went to the Nazareth synagogue. And he was handed the scroll of that day. And it just happened, God had orchestrated it all to work. And it was the day that Isaiah 61 was going to be read. And he stood up, we're told in Luke 4:18, and he declared these words. He said, "The Spirit of the Sovereign Lord is upon me." Let's just stop for a moment. The Spirit of the Sovereign Lord is upon me. That is the Holy Spirit of the living God. Sovereign is one who is king. Lord is one who is Lord over all. And Jesus stands up and claims that that Spirit had been given to him And he was actually standing there fulfilling what the prophet Isaiah had spoken, that where the Lord had given him this download, this revelation to write, in preparation for the coming of the Messiah. And the people of Israel had a very different expectation. When Jesus stood up, they expected the Messiah to come as a mighty warrior to deliver them from the Roman Empire and fix all their problems. And here was a humble rabbi standing up in a synagogue in Nazareth, who they thought of as the carpenter. But Jesus continued. He says, Yahweh the Lord has anointed me. Let's stop there. Why was that important? Why do we need to have the anointing of the Lord through the power of His Holy Spirit to work in His kingdom, in His vineyard, to actually bring forth the seed that has been planted in the ground that has to die, and then to bring forth shoots, and then to grow into this whole new body? Looks totally different from the seed, doesn't it? And to then blossom and then bring forth fruit. Jesus was constantly talking about agricultural pictures, things that people could see and they were doing day by day because they were farmers. And the anointing oil actually came forth from the olives. And there was special holy oil that was prepared. And that was actually used for the anointing, the setting apart, the consecration of people who were called to be priests or kings. And that's what the Lord wants to do with you and me. And we're in a preparation season. And after Jesus had been resurrected, he actually came back in his resurrection body and he walked in Jerusalem and around Israel for 40 days. I don't know about you, but that blows my mind as well. This was after he'd gone through his 3.5 years of ministry, after him declaring what we're going through today. He then was willing to go to the cross in obedience to his Father. Wow, how does it strike you when God asks you to surrender everything and put it on the altar? And many things you've poured your heart and your life into suddenly look like they've died. And we think, oh no, it's all over. But no, the resurrection is on the way. This is the good news. And after Jesus was resurrected, we've gone through how he was ascended briefly as the high priest to take his precious blood and pour it on the altar in heaven and to be received by his heavenly Father as the first fruits of this whole harvest of souls he was going to bring in through himself. And he needed to get back to prepare his disciples to be the apostles who would go out and share the gospel of the kingdom of God to all the nations so that actually all the Gentile peoples would be able to come in too, all through the blood of the new covenant which was shed. And that's what Jesus said to his disciples at the Last Supper, if you remember. He said, "This is my blood of the new covenant." Actually, in the Passover meal where he picked up the cup of redemption. So this blood sacrifice of Jesus made the way for you and me to be saved. And for all those he's longing to bring into his kingdom in this hour. And he said to his disciples when he came back, "I need to teach you about the kingdom of God." And that's what he taught them for 40 days. And he gave them this opportunity to be prepared for when he was going to pour out his Holy Spirit in greater measure. They'd already been going with him and seeing the dead raised and healing the sick and seeing so many come into the kingdom through Jesus's ministry and through their hands. They saw the miracle, do you remember, of the bread and the fish and the little boy giving them his lunch. And then suddenly it was multiplied as Jesus prayed and 12 baskets of crumbs were actually gathered up after 5,000 had been fed. I mean, God's maths is really amazing, isn't it? And sometimes we look at our bread and fish and we think, well, we haven't got very much. But God says, "I've given you all that you've needed. Give it to me, surrender, and I will bring the multiplication." That's what happened when Jesus died. this seed had to go into the ground that it might be multiplied, we're told in John chapter 12. And so if we're going through that season right now, we don't need to be fearful. We need to be coming close to Jesus, filling ourselves in his presence through worship, through the word, through prayer and fellowshipping together, just as they did at the beginning, we're told in Acts 2:42, after Peter had stood up and explained what they needed to do to come into this glorious presence of the power of the Holy Spirit and the power of the Lord. They needed to repent. They needed to be converted from their previous ways of life and thinking, and they needed to surrender and yield to the Lordship of God, the Lordship of the Lord Jesus Christ. And then all these good things come to us

61 and Luke 4:18 and see actually how does this all work. When we receive the baptism of the Holy Spirit in his fire, when we're baptized in water and the Spirit, then we can actually enter into the kingdom of God. And why does he want to equip us and anoint us? Because he wants us to go out and do what he did. He said, I've come to preach the good news of the kingdom of God, the good tidings of all the provision, all the blessing, all that is there for us, not only in this earth life, but in the life to come. And Jesus said, the Father has sent me to heal the brokenhearted, to bind up the spiritual wounds that hurt and are so painful, and to proclaim liberty and freedom to those who are held in captivities of maybe depression, maybe drug addiction or alcohol addiction or porn addiction, all these entrapments, maybe the fears and anxieties about money. Lord, you alone know, and I pray today that my dear beloved brethren who are listening, that your Holy Spirit can come upon them and ignite hope, ignite faith to rise up in their heart and say, Lord Jesus, I want this freedom you've come to give me. I want to be released from darkness. I want to ask you to open every prison door that I feel I'm stuck in. And Lord, would you unshackle all these ropes of bondage around me where I don't even know how to think right anymore. I don't even know what decisions to make. I'm confused. Lord Jesus, I pray for your clarity, the light of your word. And I do really recommend open your Bible or get your Bible app on your phone and start to read through Isaiah 61 and speak it out over yourself as a prayer and say, Lord Jesus, I want to be set free. I want to understand what it means to be in your favor. The Lord's favor. He is the Lord of the Jubilee. He gives favor. And he says also that the day of vengeance of our God has come. That means he's dealing with all the powers of darkness that have held us in captivity. If we come to him through his precious blood, he will get us free and delivered. Sometimes I've had some very precious friends recently just visit, and they saw something in the spirit that was holding me in captivity from my very early childhood. And, you know, I'm so grateful. They prayed for me. Lots of tears flowed. And, you know, I'm just totally free from that grief and that sorrow. And this is what Jesus said. I've come to comfort all who mourn. I've come to console all those who are mourning in Zion. And I speak Jesus' comfort of his Holy Spirit to all those who are mourning in Canberra and this whole region. We thank you, Jesus. You are the comforter. That's one of the manifestations of your Holy Spirit. And you say, I've come to give them beauty for the ashes. You know, we might be looking at areas of our life that we feel like the big fire's come through, burnt it all up, and wow, what are we going to do? I was just talking with some dear brethren this week who were part of building a church, and then it all burnt down. What do you do when you spent all those years trying to raise money and all those hours of effort building this church for all the brethren to come, the awesome times together, and then suddenly it's a pile of ashes? And we may feel like that's what's happened in our family or our marriages. But Jesus said, I've come to bestow my crown of beauty upon you instead of the ashes. You think a pile of ashes, it's filthy, isn't it? You get yourself in it and it's the black and the soot and all the bits and pieces, they're all just somehow stick to you. And the Lord said, I'm cleansing, I'm washing this away. I'm going to give you such beauty, such restoration, such rejuvenation through my spirit as you release the pain and release all the unforgiveness and release all the grief and the sorrow. You know, much of this is spiritual. And we need help of brothers and sisters sometimes to pray for us, don't we? To be able to be set free, particularly when these things have been going through our families for many, many generations. And I can see sagas and cycles. And beloved, honestly, that's what's given me the grace to forgive. And I think, wow, Lord Jesus, you've forgiven me from so much.

0: Do you give me your grace to forgive those who maybe were caught in the same old cycles and they didn't know what else to do? And I just thank you, Lord, for the absolute freedom you give us and you gave us from the cross, where you said, Father, forgive them. They don't know what they're doing. And then you said, I've come to give them my spirit of joy in place of the mourning and the sorrow. When we're in the middle of the mourning and the sorrow, we can't imagine it, can we? And then suddenly, when the spirit and the love of the Lord Jesus fills us afresh, there's a creeping in of this sense of joy starting to rise up in our heart. And that sense of hope starts to rise again. Oh, beloved, I pray this for you, for anyone in your families or your workplaces where this is so deeply needed. And then he gives us his strategy. He says, I've given you a garment of praise in place of the spirit of heaviness and despair. I don't know about you, when I'm caught in this place of desolation, of despair, and can't see a way forward, and we think, oh, Lord, please help me. I don't feel like praising you. Sometimes we're told in Hebrews 13 that it's a sacrifice of praise. We don't feel like it. But we say, Lord Jesus, no matter what is happening, I choose to praise you because you are good. You are faithful. You do love me, whether I feel it or not. And I will praise your holy name. And you're probably going to hear me repeating this a few times because this has been such a blessing to me. There's a guy called Tim Timmons who was found with serious cancer and given less than 5 years to live. And he was in a lot of pain. And do you know what? 25 years on, he's still alive. They say he's still got the cancer in his body, but he learned a key. And this is what Jesus was giving to us and what Jesus gave to him. On the one hand, he holds the grief. He holds the pain. He holds the reality of the cancer that he actually doesn't know how many days he's going to live. But on the other hand, he holds the gratitude, the thankfulness to God for all that he has blessed him with, all that he has given. The next day he's given him to live, he said, who can I bless today? How can I be a vessel through whom your love and your life and your hope can flow? And how can I praise you today? And this is such a gift to me. It's what I'm living out of. And I'm saying, thank you, Jesus. And this is what Jesus says. I've given you a garment of praise. And when we praise him and we declare the goodness of who he is, we declare the eminence of his name. We lift the name of Jesus Christ up above every situation. And there's a beautiful worship song you might know. I speak Jesus over every depression, over every sorrow and desolation, over every rejection, over every betrayal and treachery. We speak Jesus over every addiction. We speak Jesus over our family. We speak Jesus over our city. We speak the precious name of Jesus, the name of Jesus that's above every other name under heaven. And I tell you what, it's hard to still feel full of sorrow when you keep declaring the goodness of Jesus. And so I would just really encourage you, get up Isaiah 61, read it through, read it through. I wrote down myself a list here. I've got 11 points and I keep declaring it and declaring it. And the next session we're going to do, we're going to go through the next part of it. And that's really good too. And I just praise God. In his word, he's given us strategies to overcome the darkness, overcome the evil one, and to truly rise up in faith in our hearts in the name of Jesus. And the Lord said, whoever calls on the name of Jesus and believes in his heart that he died on the cross and was resurrected on the third day, he will be saved. She will be saved too. This is an eternal promise from our precious Lord, and we say thank you, Jesus, in his holy name. Amen.
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3: What we came down to was that he thought that he'd been miserable and suffering because he had no boundaries and he had no voice. That's a miserable place to be. So his choice was to have total freedom, but it was really selfish just because it wasn't taking her love and her needs into consideration.
4: Well, that's Dr. John Townsend, and he's back with us today on Focus on the Family with Jim Daly to talk about how to set healthy boundaries in your marriage. Thanks for joining us. I'm John Fuller.
5: You know, John, on the last episode, we covered some great examples of doing exactly that, setting some boundaries. I know for some, you're going, oh, no, I can't do that. Yes, you can, and it's a good thing. We just need to do it in a healthy way. Mm-hmm. We're going to continue our discussion today with Dr. John Townsend on his book and Dr. Henry Cloud, Boundaries in Marriage. I know for some, I mean, it makes me a little to think about that, but that's exactly why I need to hear this. I hope that's true for you too. Mm-hmm.
4: And where we ended last time was how boundaries bring freedom in the relationship. Dr. Townsend is a psychologist and best-selling author, and he's written a number of books. Obviously, this one, Boundaries in Marriage, Understanding the Choices That Make or Break Loving Relationships.
5: John, welcome back to the discussion. This is great. So appreciate it.
4: Thank you.
5: Yeah. Let's pick up a little bit where we left off yesterday. And you mentioned kind of severity within marriage and how you see things. It's normal, mild, moderate, and severe. I want to dig into that a little bit about examples. We talked about even separation last time and a spouse's need to maybe get out of danger, certainly, but also emotional separation until maybe the person, the spouse, has an addiction they need to deal with or something like that. In that context, what about the mild and moderate? It's separation is not what they want to do, but they want to get to a better place. So what are the kinds of boundaries that we need in our toolkit?
3: There are several, Jim, that are effective if they're done the right way. We'll talk about that. But I'm going to go from a bit linear. I'll go from the mildest ones to the ones where you have to have more severe consequences.
5: Yeah,
3: how's that?
5: That's good.
3: All right. Well, the first one is our words. You know, your words are kind of you. And so just to say that hurt my feelings, or I feel kind of dismissed when this happens or whatever, and we talked about this in an earlier show, words with a person who's kind of mildly, aboundingly controlling person, they'll just touch their heart and say, I'm sorry, I repent. Let me be better. And then we've got the truth, and truth is a little more direct, like this is a bad problem and your attitude. And by the way, we talk about addictions a lot because we're all in the same world here, but it also could be attitudinal things. Hmm. It could be behavioral things. It could be judgment. It could be sarcasm. It could be cutting remarks. It could be shutting down and stonewalling and all those things. So there's a number of, unfortunately, there's a number of ways people can have problems in their marriage. But truth can help. So words and the truth. And then sometimes there's consequences, and we'll have later a kind of list of like what are they. But one would be like an emotional one of I can't be as close to you as I'd like to be, and so I'll be with you. I'm here with you. We'll have a life, but I can't be vulnerable. If I open up, you kind of beat me up emotionally.
5: That's a safety issue.
3: It's a safety issue, and I meant beat you up emotionally. It's not safe when every time you're honest with somebody about something that hurts, if they, you know, attack you emotionally. Then one is emotional distance, which is similar. Like, I'll be here functionally, but you've been so harmful that I'll exist here. I'm not going to be irresponsible, but I'm not going to be able to be the person I'd like to be with you. Then we move to physical distance. Sometimes I've got to be in another room. If you say this, I'm going to leave the room. Mm. Or if you say this, I'm going to be in this room and stay in the room, or we're going to have to live in two separate areas or in two separate houses sometimes if it's really dangerous. Sometimes it's a financial distance. Like, we're going to have to separate finances because one of us is uber irresponsible or one of us is uber controlling. And then there's other people. Other people are a boundary. You know, I think about David and his mighty men. I think about Nehemiah and his team. You have to have other people around you because you don't have the strength to do this. And so many people have to be strengthened. In fact, I don't know very many people who had a marriage problem that didn't solve it using other safe people to let them know they weren't crazy, to pray with them, to love them, to give them strategies, to strengthen them.
5: Yeah.
3: Other people are a great boundary. And then time. Sometimes people need a timeout to know, gosh, he was serious about what he said, that he wasn't going to be treated like that anymore, so time away. So you use these in different ways depending on different situations, but your toolkit is an important thing to
5: have. Yeah, no, that's good. Let's move to this concept in the book about triangulation. I found that very interesting. I think Gene and I suffered from a bit of that probably early in our marriage where, you know, outsiders gave input. And we would move in that direction and not say, okay, is this what we believe? Is this what you and I want to do? And I think that's common to most couples, especially early in marriage. But describe triangulation and what you're getting at with the description.
3: Well, there's healthy outsiders and there's toxic outsiders. Outside's not always bad. I mean, to have somebody who loves the Lord and wants your marriage to win and they want to give some advice and have a good solution, we all need that because two people can't fix a marriage. Two people can't keep a marriage happy. You've got to have the church around you and safe people. But there is a toxic outsiders, and this is called triangulation, as you said. When something you're supposed to be processing in your marriage with somebody else, something about money or kids or faith or business or whatever, and you're stuck, and then the other person comes in and meets that need, then that causes a rift. It's really an intruder in the marriage. When one of them that doesn't feel understood goes to their child and say, well, you really understand, and we're really friends, and I can talk to you about your dad or your mom. It happens when my child is my best friend, and we both kind of collude against that negative parent over there. So somebody's got to call it. Somebody's got to say, we need to have an me and you relationship, not a me moderated by the other person relationship. Because as you mentioned in your own life with Gene, it happens in all marriages where somebody is kind of getting fed information or getting needs met. They're supposed to be met in the marriage.
4: Mm. And Dr. Townsend, explain what happens when one of the spouses gets up the courage, I guess, to establish that I might have a boundary problem here. I need something for our relationship to thrive. And it's not warmly received. It's not like, oh, I'm so glad you brought that up, hon. So give a script for how I can handle that if I'm bringing a boundary to my spouse and they're not receptive.
3: I'm a big fan of role play, John. And that's the act of working out a difficult conversation over a few minutes with somebody else to kind of go through the anxiety and the the bad headwinds. Mm-hmm. And then all of a sudden if you're conflict avoidant a bit anyway and you don't like that, and who really loves conflict, you know, you start off at what I would call a spinal tap 11 in intensity, and then it drops down to about a 5 when you're role-playing, I can live through this. So practice, practice, practice. The script is do it and have them pretend like they're going to, you know, be defensive and threaten and all this and realize, okay, now I live past it. Now, the script, when you're really there, would be when you say, you tend to get mad at me a lot, and it's hard for me. I think it just feels like there's this trigger, and I can't please you, and I just feel like you're kind of come down my throat. And then the person says, well, think about all the things you do, for example. The answer is, I want to be the spouse that God made me for you, and I want to take the beam out of my eye. And if I'm doing anything like that, I want to change it. I want to be a changing, growing spouse for you. But we're talking about this issue right now. So can we meet next week at Tuesday at 3:00? And you can talk about all the stuff that I do that bothers you and alienates you. I don't want to be that person, but can we focus on this? So they know they've got their day in court.
5: Yeah.
3: But let's stick to the point. Otherwise, you got 2 3-year-olds, you know, in the sandbox throwing sand at each other and nothing good happens.
4: Well, yeah, we've had conversations where we're talking about some marital issue and no kidding, it's 15, 20 minutes away from the initial expression, and I'm wondering, how did we get here? And what was the original?
3: Yeah, so it's good to role-play. How did that rabbit trail happen?
4: Yeah.
3: But the way I look at it is, and Henry and I wrote a book about how to have that difficult conversation that addresses marriage and other relationships. One of the things to remember, when you're the one calling the meeting, you know, is it Tuesday at 3 o'clock and the kids are down, we're going to have the talk. If that other person can rabbit trail you, well, then you've lost control. Mm-hmm. Who called the meeting? Well, you did. Who is in charge of the outcome? Well, you are. Mm-hmm. So when they start diverting or getting defensive, say, this is hard for me. Can we get back to it? Or if you want to speak to me next week or whatever, but it's not bad control. You have to control the structure, the outcome, or it ends up being a bunch of useless rabbit trails.
5: You know, John, in the book, you mentioned and encourage couples to start with asking their spouse for internal change before you say, stop this behavior. Mm-hmm. What's the distinction?
3: Well, Jim, you know, Jesus talked about how there were trees and there are fruits, and a good tree makes good fruit and a bad tree makes bad fruit. So if you tell somebody to change your bad behavior, well, maybe they've got something, some work to do inside. Maybe they need to let go of something or grieve something or admit something, or maybe they need to get help, or maybe they're disconnected and they're lonely and empty, because that's what creates the bad behavioral fruit in my life. Now, you can tell them to stop, but if the tree's not healthy, as Jesus said, the fruit won't change. So I think it's really helpful to say, and I know this has been a long time issue for you, sweetheart, but I'd like for you to maybe look at yourself, and I'll look at myself too. Nobody's better than anybody else, and see what might be driving some of that.
5: Yeah. You know, in the book, and I would say this feels to me like a very superficial thing, but I could get the severity of it. This was a story about Jen and Larry who were fighting over going to hockey games. Now, I would say if you're fighting over a hockey game, you're probably watching too much hockey because they fight so much. But why were they fighting, and what did you put in the book that we could learn from their experience?
3: Well, what we can learn is that sometimes we don't speak up and set a limit, and then we act that limit out later. In terms of resentment and, you know, quietness and sullenness, and that's awful. Nobody wants that. Jen's problem was really that she had some fears of conflict, of bad things that would happen if she had a voice, if she spoke up. And, you know, we had no evidence that he was the kind of guy that would get mad or trigger or anything.
5: Yeah.
3: And it seemed like Jen brought that into the marriage, who knows, from her childhood, but that's what it had to be worked on. And the way that gets worked on is she understands why she's that way, the fear she has, realizes that he's a safe guy. And then once she's done her own work on that, or during that process, she goes to him and says, I got to confess something. I've been making us both miserable at the hockey games, and I don't like hockey, and I haven't really been direct with you about that because I've been so terrified that you're going to be mean to me, and you're not a mean guy. And I'm sorry, because it's kind of, we've been wasted some time, but I've got a voice now, and I love you so much, and I can tell you without any fear, or maybe a little bit of fear, I really don't want to go, or I'll go maybe every now and then. We'll compromise. Yeah.
5: But it is having that voice able to say, I don't really like hockey.
3: Right.
5: Is it okay if you, why don't you take a buddy?
3: Yeah.
5: And I'll stay home and take care of some things I want to take care of. And that's healthy.
3: And with a healthy guy, he'll say, well, yeah, because you don't ask me to go to your deals either, and that's fine. And we've got a great relationship. I remember one of the great quotes from Ruth Graham, Billy Graham's wife. Somebody said, have you had this 50, 60, I can't remember, year of marriage? She said, well, that's easy. Billy plays golf, I play bridge.
5: Well, that is true. The idea, again, of freedom in the relationship, you know, I think as Gene and I have grown older and more mature in our now 39-year marriage, her trip with the girlfriends that she has from kindergarten, who has those relationships? My wife. And she has two great girlfriends that they once or twice a year get together. But just being relaxed about that, that is good time for her to reconnect with these deep friends and talk about where life is at, those kinds of things. Reciprocally, for me, to be able to go out and play golf with some buddies on an extended weekend or something like that, a getaway. Sometimes the relationship isn't healthy enough to allow each other to do those things. And I would say early in our marriage, we struggled with that space for each other. Mm-hmm. Speak to that need to be able to say, hun, this is good for me, and it's an important thing for me, and it's healthy.
3: Yes, it does come back to the idea is that marriage is two completing people. They're becoming mature in Christ. with their emotions and their behavior and all that, meaning that they can be independent as well as dependent with each other. So is having the conversation and saying, I think you need space. I know I need space. And the cool thing about it is that when you're out there in those, whatever, you're playing golf with your buddies or you're going with your childhood friends, you get encouraged. Mm-hmm. You feel more alive because you're with it. You're getting these other sources of relational nutrients. You come back a better spouse, more to offer. So there's no fear involved once you work through the fear.
5: And the fear often, I think, is rooted in mistrust. Like, how could you go do that and have fun with those people? Are you going to be doing things that are inappropriate? I mean, whatever's rolling through your head.
3: And the mistrust comes from dependency.
5: Correct.
3: I have a dependency issue that I haven't worked out yet.
5: Yeah.
3: Because if I'm afraid, if I've got a spouse who's not out there being crazy and inappropriate, if I've got a good, healthy, normal spouse, and I feel like these feelings of mistrust when they go off with their friends, I've got to deal with my own dependency issue.
5: That's so good. You know, I want to hit the six types of conflict. I'll just read the list and let's come back and talk to a couple. Conflict one, sin of the spouse. Let's just stop there. That's a big one. Sin of the spouse. What does that mean?
3: Yeah, Jim. I mean, yeah, we're all sinners and we do this. And there's a number of ways that one person can say it's their issue. And it is. It's not like always both of us. And so in maybe a minor way, maybe she shows disrespect and contempt to him. And, you know, if you look at Gottman's research, you know, you see that men tend to sin more in stonewalling and shutting down emotional resources. And then women are more prone to, in when they're stressed or activated, to show contempt for the man. Well, then she sins against him by showing contempt instead of love for him. Mm. That's a minor thing. Not really minor. It hurts. But it's an attitudinal, relational thing.
5: Yeah, it's subtle sin, I would say. You know, it's not infidelity.
3: Sin.
5: It's not addictions. But these are things that—
3: That's a sin of one. That's his issue. It's not our issue. It's his issue.
5: Yeah, and that poisoned the relationship.
3: It's her issue, not our issue. Sometimes it's just one person's issue. Then all the way to infidelity, which is the really awful stuff. And, you know, abuse and those sorts of things. Then the point is, of those six, there's sometimes you can't say, well, the other person's part of it. They sort of are, but in reality, somebody's got a problem that they must face.
5: Now, I stopped on the first one because it caught my attention, sin of the spouse. Let me quickly just hit the others. Two, immaturity or brokenness of one person. Three, hurt feelings that are no one's fault. Four, conflicting desires. Five, desires of one person versus the needs of the relationship. And then six, known versus unknown problems.
3: I'm glad you read those, Jim, because can I camp on one of them that really comes up a lot in marriage?
5: Absolutely.
3: It's the brokenness of the person, not the sin of the person, but their brokenness and immaturity. And I'll give an example. Maybe somebody's a nice person, but he never really learned from his family of origin how to be have a work ethic, work steady, be ambitious, you know, this sort of thing. He just kind of has fun and he takes little jobs and they're financially insecure. Well, in a way, it's a sin, but it also, it's something that's broken in him. But she's walking on eggshells around him because she doesn't want to upset him. Well, she has to sort of get the support or whatever she needs and say, I love you, but we can't keep living like this because we need a steady work ethic and a person who wants to go professional. That's what I meant by the immaturity of someone.
5: Mm. Yeah. And again, these are so seemingly subtle, but so destructive if you don't maturely talk about them, set boundaries around that if one of the two in the marriage are violating these things, right?
3: Yeah, I think about all y'all's listeners on this program, and some of them are saying, oh, I got a nip in the bud. Mm. And some of them are saying, I'm way beyond that.
5: Yeah.
3: Well, then it's time to deal with it now.
4: Mm. Yeah, John, I think the one that caught my attention was hurt feelings that are nobody's fault. Because it feels like in a marriage relationship, it's always somebody's fault. What did you mean by that?
3: It's a great question, John. Sometimes we're just more sensitive about things than other people. And so maybe somebody doesn't like to be made fun of about the way they dress. And, you know, they don't talk about it. But somebody says, well, that's a bad outfit on you. And all of a sudden somebody feels hurt. Well, he wasn't or she wasn't being mean. They're just saying, I'm telling you, that didn't look great. And it's those underlying feelings where nobody was being abusive or mean or anything. They're just saying something and somebody got their feelings hurt. And the way I talk about it when I'm working with couples is, look, you guys have landmines in your heads. Every couple has landmines in there. There are different landmines between him and her. And you're innocent and he's innocent and she's innocent. You just tripped over it. And when you said that outfit doesn't look good or that's, those slacks don't look good, you tripped a sensitivity in the person and they kind of triggered.
5: You actually would say that? Well, I mean, I'm shocked.
3: Well,
5: I mean, I'm just saying any smart husband's going to say, you look fantastic.
3: Yeah. Well, it's so funny because when I was thinking as I said that, Jim, I said pants so that you would think I was talking about the woman saying that to the guy, but it didn't work.
5: I don't think, do I look good? Great. Okay. You look fine. All right. That's close enough.
6: See, the hurt feelings are somebody's fault.
5: But no, I mean, well, that's a whole nother thing, but I get your point. I mean, it's
3: innocent.
5: Yeah. It's not, meant to harm you.
3: Yeah. I didn't know you had sort of trigger there. I'll be nice about that.
5: Yeah. Mm-hmm. You know, that raises a great point where you have a real catastrophic childhood, whatever it might be. And for the spouse, the triggers seem endless. Of course, that's unfair to say it that way, but there are plenty. And it's work for both spouses to identify those things and then to try to deal with it, put boundaries around it, to help the spouse get to a better place. What about in that plethora of pain that a child grew up in, that there's insecurities, there's control issues, there's just these things that make it very difficult to get to a biblically healthy place? What do you do?
3: What a great question to bring up to couples who go, we have a problem that's bigger than us, and we've been trying to solve it, thinking the two of us can solve it together. What if somebody's going broke every year? Then you go to a Dave Ramsey and you get help.
5: Right.
3: What if somebody doesn't understand their Bible? You go to a good church where they learn the Bible. And we get out of we are this self-contained unit, just us and Jesus, because the Bible doesn't say that. We're supposed to have, like 1 Peter 4:10 says that, we're the stewards of His manifold grace. We've got to have our own grace and God's grace, but also the body's grace around us to deliver what we need. So somebody who's had a very traumatic and catastrophic, awful, dysfunctional family, I probably wouldn't say infinite, Jim, I agree with you. I probably say something like, this is bigger than us. I feel overwhelmed by this. And we've been working for a while. We need to go to specialists who deal with this and have seen 1,000 of these situations. Get the help outside the marriage, whether it's financial or theological or emotional.
5: Yeah. John, another one of those types of conflict was the needs of one person are against the needs of the relationship. You had a story in the book about Riley and Emily. I think it really tells the story of where we need to be careful through their example.
3: Yeah, Riley, the husband, had grown up compliant and sort of fearful of letting people down and kind of a uber rule keeper. And Emily was sort of this person, but she had a bit of control, and so she kind of ran things. And then he started changing, and people do change over life. And then he started wanting his freedom and his voice, and you're supposed to have that. And then he went too far. Well, Riley was a slave to his fears, and then he started going, I got a voice. And man, he let her have it, and he was kind of like, I'll do anything I want to. I can spin whatever I want to. You're not the boss of me. He was on the way to being healthy, but he wasn't yet healthy. And the pastor very wisely said, Riley, you're confusing freedom with selfishness. What we came down to was that he thought that he'd been miserable and suffering because he had no boundaries and he had no voice. And that's a miserable place to be. So his choice was to have total freedom, but it was really selfish because it wasn't taking her love and her needs into consideration. So I had to change his idea about the suffering he was in. He wanted to have a suffering-free life. I've been in jail all my life, and now I'm going to do it. No, you can't yell fire in a crowded theater. So I had to say, that's not what good marriage is. You're still suffering, but it's a higher level of suffering. Mm. You're still going to suffer if you're going to be with this woman the rest of your life until we go to glory. So instead of the suffering of being, you know, afraid and not wanting to speak up and feel even afraid of rejected, you've now got to suffer with letting her have her needs met too and enjoying her needs and being part of those needs. And that's suffering because we're all selfish. And that's a higher level of suffering that can bring you great love and great intimacy.
5: Yeah, and it's that pendulum effect,
3: isn't it?
5: You're like you're recovering or you're coming out of a bad place and you jump 40 spaces to another bad place, leaping over the good place, the healthy place.
3: So, like a really young kid at 2 years old, this wonderful little kid becomes this, you know, what is this? They're saying no and running around the supermarket.
5: The terrible twos, the terrible I believe twos. They call that.
3: And then they become a nice person who can speak and go to college and make the world a better place.
5: It's a great example.
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3: He can open your eyes. A pointed message of truth next on Leading the Way with Dr. Michael Youssef.
4: We're all born with spiritual blindness. You may be the most beautiful woman in the world. You may be the strongest athlete in the world. You may be the most intellectual genius in the whole world. And yet the Bible said your internal spiritual eyes are blind.
3: One day, as Jesus was traveling with his disciples, they encountered a man born blind. The disciples asked Jesus a common question for their day and culture. Whose sin caused this man's blindness? Jesus responded with culture-challenging and life-changing words. Today on Leading the Way, Dr. Youssef continues his series, Encountering Christ. You'll step into a real-life moment when the love and power of Jesus met someone in their pain and suffering. And Jesus' words, reflecting the Father's heart, may offer you relief from the pain you've experienced or are suffering right now. Here's Dr. Youssef.
4: Not long ago, I read a story about George Shearing. Now, for those of you who do not know the name, George Shearing was a very prominent British-American jazz pianist. He was born blind. And often, whenever he crosses a busy intersection in New York City with big dark glasses and white cane, he could always count on somebody who come along and take him by the hand and help him cross the road. But one time, while he was waiting to cross a very busy intersection at the rush hour in New York City, somebody tapped him on the shoulder. He said, "Excuse me, sir, I'm blind. Can you help me across the street?" And George reached out and felt for his arm and grabbed him by the arm. He said, "Absolutely, yes." And he kind of perked his ear and tried to decipher when the traffic had subsided. And then he said, "Okay, let's go." And they both crossed that busy intersection. Now, George, of course, can hear horn honking and yelling and screaming, but he didn't know it was for him or not. He kept crossing anyway. Once he crossed on the other side, the man thanked him for his help, did not know who he was, did not know that he was blind, and went on his way. A few days later, George Shearing was sharing this with his close friends on the band, and he told them what happened, and they were flabbergasted. They said, "George, why did you do such a dangerous thing? Why did you do that? You endangered both of your lives." George said, "You know, I just could not resist the irony of it all." You know, that blind leading the blind thing? I just couldn't resist it. And then he continued, he said, "You know, that was the biggest thrill of my life." It might have been the biggest thrill for Joe Shearing, but it sure endangered their lives. But sadly today, in every aspect of life, we're seeing this happening over and over again. So many blind are leading the blind in every aspect of life. And yet the Word of God tells us very clearly, without equivocation, that every human being that is born, everyone of us, were born spiritually blind. Every one of us. You know, when a baby is born, parents always, you know, count the toes and the fingers and make sure the baby is okay. But the one thing they can be sure about is that baby is born with an internal set of eyes, as C.S. Lewis calls them, the spiritual eyes. You know, there's an axiom that is often used, sometimes glibly, sometimes accurately, and it goes like this. Seeing is believing, right? And yet Jesus disproves this axiom. He turns this axiom on its head, and he is saying, believing is seeing. When you come and you put your faith in Jesus Christ as your only Savior and Lord, He opened those internal set of eyes. He opened those blind spiritual eyes, and so you're able to see things with clarity. In opening the eye of the man was born blind in the Gospel of John chapter 9, Jesus was trying to answer one of the oldest and the most pressing question that has ever been asked by all of humanity. All of us at some point or another in our lives have asked that question. What is that question? The question is simply this. Why would an all-loving and all-powerful God allow people to suffer? It is a question that is used by the enemy of your soul in order to keep you away from coming to the God who loves you so dearly. And the reason I'm telling you this is because I know I fell for that question. I believed Satan's question to me. And I spent the worst 18 months of my life away and running away from God because I believed that question. How can a loving God allow this? There's no easy answer to this question. But while there's no easy answers, yet, if Jesus is saying anything to us about this incredible act of opening the eyes of the man who was born blind, He is saying to us the following. Listen carefully. He is saying that God has an eternal purpose even in your unexplainable suffering. That God has a longer view of life even in the painful events of your life. That God has a wide angle lens when it comes to the difficult circumstances in your life. That God has a higher aim, especially in those inexplicable situations. And that is why when the disciples asked Jesus, when they saw this man blind, and they said, who sinned? Did this man sin or did his parents sin as a result of which he now is born blind? Now, Jesus did not avoid the question. There's one thing about the Lord. He never skirted the tough questions. You see, in the Jewish culture of that day, they believed that all of suffering is a result of personal sin. Watch carefully what Jesus did not say. You say, how can he listen to something he did not say? I'm going to tell you what he did not say. Watch what he did not say. Jesus did not say, boys, you're wrong about this. Oh, boys, you are all wet on this one. No, but rather, he answered the specific question for that specific situation. And he says, in this particular case, neither he nor his parents have sinned so that he was born blind. What is Jesus saying? Listen carefully. Jesus is saying that there is not always a connection between sin and suffering. It is not that simple. Why? Because as a result of Adam's sin in the garden, we now inherited that sin, and therefore we live in a fallen world. We live in an imperfect world. We live in a fragmented world. And many times sin and sinners appear to be going unpunished, while some others who suffer unjustly. And you want to talk about suffering unjustly. Right at this very moment, as we sit in this beautiful sanctuary, there are 100 million Christian believers around the world who are being persecuted for their faith in Jesus Christ in the 21st century. See, today the world is shaking on its axis. The world, which was created flawlessly, justly, perfectly, is now dysfunctional. This planet is filled with misery and natural disasters and diseases and sin and death. But God did not create it that way. Sin corrupted it. Sin deformed it. Sin sullied it. And the Bible makes it very clear that all of humanity has been affected by that sin. Every one of us have been born with that sin. Someone said, when you look at the most beautiful person and the strongest athlete of all, you are looking at the ruins of Adam. The finest in physical and mental and emotional specimen in the whole world is second best to humanity as God created it. Our bodies were designed to function perfectly. They don't. Our emotions were created to give us joy. Now they become source of pain. But Jesus makes it very clear. Verse 3 of chapter 9, the Gospel of John 9:3. He's saying suffering is not always directly traceable to a personal sin. But Jesus uses the opportunity of opening the eyes of this man born blind to teach us the most important lesson of life. What is it? Here it is. We are all born with spiritual blindness. And you may be the most beautiful woman in the world. You may be the strongest athlete in the world. You may be the most intellectual genius in the whole world. And yet the Bible said your internal spiritual eyes are blind. We're born with those blindness. You're spiritually blind until Jesus comes in and opens those spiritual eyes. And you begin to see everything and see reality. This is the very reason why Jesus left heaven and came to earth, died on a cross, and rose again, so that he may open the spiritual eyes of everyone who would come to him and ask him, will you come to him today? Will you come to him today?

blindness is the spiritual blindness, not the physical one. Fanny Crosby was blind from her babyhood as a result of an accident, and yet she wrote tens and tens of tens of wonderful hymns of the faith, which we sing in this very place. Just think about this. Blessed assurance, Jesus is mine. Oh, what a foretaste of glory divine. Isn't that incredible? When she was 8 years old, she wrote a rhyme that went something like this. Let me read it so I don't mess it up. Oh, what a happy child I am, although I cannot see. I am resolved that in this world, contented I will be. How many blessings I enjoy that other people don't. To weep and sigh because I'm blind, I cannot and I won't. I could have 20/20 vision and live 100 years and I couldn't write that stuff. You see, Fanny Crosby lived to be 94 and she lived the most joyful life. And she blessed millions of people with her songs, despite of her difficulties. She impacted millions of people. Why? Because her spiritual eyes were open. And that's really what mattered. And here today we see this man who was born blind, whose eyes were opened by Jesus in order to teach every one of us a greater spiritual lesson. A lesson is of vital importance in life. What is that lesson? That Jesus alone can open the spiritual eyes. He and He alone can deliver you from spiritual blindness. That Jesus alone can open your internal set of eyes. Jesus alone can reveal to you the danger of remaining in your deadly condition. And when your spiritual eyes are open and you turn to Him for forgiveness and for healing, you will never, ever look back for all the money in the world. Only then will you discover that you have received the greatest miracle of all. Only then will you discover that you have received the living water that truly satisfies your inner being, that you have become born again of the Spirit of God and fulfilled in Him alone, that your spiritual eyes have become wide open and see what you could not see before. That you know God not only as your Savior, as your Lord, but as your friend and your companion, not only in this life, but for all of eternity. And when you know God, even the human limitations, even the sufferings, even the difficult situations, even the painful things that you can't even explain, even your inexplicable circumstances can be used of God for your good and for His glory. In opening the eyes of the blind, the man born blind, Jesus was giving us a practical parable. Now, He told a lot of parables, lots of stories, but this is a practical one. This is one you can see with your eyes, not just hear with your ears, in order to show us a deeper meaning than just the physical seeing. Let me explain what I mean. What symbol did the Lord use to open the eyes of this man? Mud, clay. You see, in the book of Genesis, when God created the first man, He created him from the clay of the earth. And when He recreates us, spiritually speaking, He used mud. In fact, clay is a symbol that is used in the Scripture over and over and over again. Jeremiah tells us that God is the potter and we are the clay. He indeed is molding us and He's shaping us in what He wants us to be. The Apostle Paul speaks of the believer's body as a pot of clay. You see, a pot of clay is weak. A pot of clay is fragile. But he said inside of the believer, there is a priceless treasure. There's something that you cannot put a price on. That's the Holy Spirit of God who comes and dwells in us. And when Jesus smeared the eyes of this man born blind, He was saying to every one of us, something has blinded this man. Something has blinded you. Something has blinded me at birth. Something that closed our eyes

0: What is that something? The Bible calls that something with which we are born, sin. Because by nature, all of humanity born blind, we are spiritually blind in this fallen nature. But listen, this man faced opposition. The religious people opposed him. The clergy of the church wanted to throw him out. His family were embarrassed by the whole thing, didn't know what to say. The neighbors did not know what to believe. When the Pharisees kept on interrogating him, first he said, "This man muddled my eyes and I washed and I can see. I don't know much about him." But then they kept on haranguing him. They kept on pressing him. And so the second time they come in and he said, "Well, he must be a prophet because no one can just do this." And then they harangued him again the third time and said, "Don't confuse me with your religious mumbo jumbo. All I know is that I was blind, but now I see." I know it's a rough translation, but you get the meaning. See, these Pharisees cared more about the little personal rules and rituals than a man who was born blind, now he sees. But they admitted that only God can open the blind eyes. And in fact, they should have known it from their Bible. The Bible said in the book of Isaiah, chapter 29, 18, 35, 5, and 42, 7, that when the Messiah comes, he is the one who will open the eyes of the blind. But they were too prideful to admit it. Some of you may be full of pride. You don't want to admit. You don't want to come to Jesus and say, I can help myself. How can a man dying 2,000 years ago save me? That's the only way. In fact, this simple truth gave this humble man, this uneducated man, the upper hand over these educated clergy. It did. He said, "You are admitting your ignorance of who Jesus is, and yet he did what only God could do?" I hope you're seeing the irony here. This is far greater irony than Joe Shearing crossing the street with a blind man. First, he knew that this man opened his eyes, called Jesus. Secondly, he grew in faith and he called him a prophet. Then he grew in faith a little bit more. And then he called me, he must be from God. And then finally, when he really knew who Jesus was, he bowed down and worshiped him. And he said, "Lord, Lord." The question is, wherever you are on this scale, wherever you are on that spectrum, whether you are just know Jesus as Jesus, you may be admiring him, you say, "I want to emulate him," or you may know him as a prophet, you may know him even as Son of God, or you may know of him as God in human flesh even. But if you really want to know him as the Savior of your soul, the Lord of your life, the Messiah, the Redeemer, the Deliverer. Jesus here said, "I am the light of the world." And beloved, any person that you know who's a Christian was spiritually blind at some point. And all of us who know Jesus came from darkness to him, the light of the world. And whether we came to him out of the darkness of addiction and pain and wanted to be delivered, whether we came to him from the darkness of difficulty and hardship of life and confessing that we cannot face life alone, whether as some of us who have come to him through the darkness of longing for contentment and real peace in life that only Jesus could give us, some of us have come to him from the darkness of a total failure of not being able to help ourselves. Each of us came to him from a certain darkness to the light of the world, Jesus. And today, whatever darkness you're in, the light of the world wants you to come. Some of you are dragging your feet. Some of you are fighting. Some of you are resisting. And yet Jesus is ready to break through the darkness in your life. Break through all the questioning and all the barriers that you're placing on yourself. And to answer you, will you come to him? "Lord Jesus, I confess that I'm a sinner and I desperately need your grace and mercy and forgiveness. You died on the cross to pay for the wages of my sins. I come to you open my spiritual eyes and help me to see that I might know you in the fullness of your power. In Jesus' name, amen.
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1: One Way News.
0: I'm Alan Baskin. The federal government says it's unable to block a group of ISIS brides from returning to Australia. Four women and nine children linked to Islamic State are expected to land in Sydney and Melbourne in the next 24 hours. The opposition says Labor should explore all available avenues to prevent their return. But Home Affairs Minister Tony Burke argues the government has limited options.
2: There are very serious limits on what can be done with respect to preventing a citizen of a country returning to their country.
0: The Treasurer has dismissed warnings from the Reserve Bank over a multi-billion dollar cash splash for Australian workers. The speculation wage and salary earners would get a one-off payment of up to $300, which is not means tested. The RBA has warned such a move could be inflationary and put more pressure on interest rates. Jim Chalmers maintains next week's budget will be responsible. The Prime Minister says his $10 billion fuel package will provide Australians with confidence in our energy security. Most of the money will go towards extra storage facilities that would increase the amount of fuel and fertiliser in reserve. The government would also own 1 billion litres of diesel and aviation fuel. Anthony Albanese says it's the right call, given the global fuel challenges.
3: There is uncertainty about events in the Middle East, but what Australians can be certain of is that we are throwing everything at this to make a difference to protect the interests of Australians.
0: Australia is on the cusp of signing a landmark security treaty with Fiji to help mitigate China's influence in the region. Foreign Minister Penny Wong is in the Pacific nation to try to iron out the final details of the agreement. The federal government claims the pact would strengthen strategic and economic cooperation between the two nations. The Royal Commission into Anti-Semitism is reassuring witnesses there are safety protocols in place. A person wearing an anti-Semitic shirt was moved on by police in an incident the Commission has described as appalling. Researchers found the international charity and aid systems are failing women globally. The Lowy Institute says just over 2% of global foreign aid is being spent on ensuring all women have things like healthcare and shelter. Spokesperson Grace Stanhope says it's partly due to American changes to foreign aid.
4: The US has instigated a few new rules around their spending where they are refusing to fund things like reproductive healthcare, for example, and they are punishing agencies who take money even from other donors to fulfil that kind of program.
0: Victoria's Police Commissioner has confirmed organised crime syndicates are behind Melbourne's escalating wave of firebombings and shootings targeting hospitality and adult entertainment venues. More than 20 attacks have been recorded, with venue owners receiving chilling extortion texts from a cartel calling itself The Ghost, while 35 alleged offenders now face 140 charges. Paul McCartney has announced his first ever duet with Ringo Starr. The Beatles bandmates have come together on Home to Us, which will be released later this week. This is Air News. Essendon coach Brad Scott has called out the AFL over their decision to look into the soft salary cap in the wake of the Elijah Hollands review. Scott says clubs have struggled to invest in healthcare in recent years due to cuts to the soft salary cap. Brownlow medalist Matt Rowell will miss Saturday's match against St Kilda in Darwin as he battles an ankle injury. In NRL, Val Holmes has conceded he doesn't deserve to keep his position with the Maroons. The Queensland veteran has been below his best in a winless start to the season with the Dragons. The injury-hit Eels have signed Cowboys forward Harrison Edwards for the rest of the season. To golf, and Cam Smith has weighed in on the ongoing talk about Liv's future. He says the league's boss is positive and rumours about Liv are nothing new.
5: I know Scott O'Neill is really excited for, I guess, the challenge in the coming months. I think since joining Liv, I've learned to deal with, you know, speculation and reports, so it hasn't really changed, you know, what I'm doing day to day.
0: The Thunder have beaten the Lakers 108-90 in Game 1 to take a 1-0 series lead in their NBA Conference semi-final. Australian Independent Radio News.
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0: 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Hello, I'm Chuck Swindoll. My mom's been gone for a number of years, but there are still times where the desire is so strong to just sit down and dial her number and have a talk with her, because out of her mouth came wisdom, and kindness was often on her tongue. Mothers, let me encourage you. You're able to soften the corners of life. You're the one who adds color and flavor, shading and shape to this old, rugged, harsh world. We desperately need your wisdom. It's what makes you invaluable. 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

0: Guilt over past mistakes has a habit of clouding our judgment in moving forward. Many a life has been ruined through unredeemed guilt. Sound familiar? Hi, I'm Bernie Diamond and welcome again to Fresh. Ludwig Tessner was a German carpenter convicted of murdering two young boys in 1901. Earlier in 1898, two similar murders had occurred, but although a strong suspect, he escaped justice due to a lack of evidence. Tessner lived under deep internal torment, becoming increasingly isolated and erratic. Haunted by guilt, but too ashamed to confess the initial murders, he tried to bury his past in secrecy and denial. When forensic science caught up with him, his role in the second set of murders in 1901 was exposed. But Tessner never sought redemption, and his regret never led to repentance, only despair. There you have it, the soul-crushing weight of unredeemed guilt. But here's what God said to his people Israel through the prophet Isaiah, chapter 1, verse 18. I, the Lord, am the one speaking to you. Come, let's discuss this. Even if your sins are as dark as red dye, that stain can be removed and you will be as pure as wool that is white as snow. That captures the very heart of the gospel, the good news of Jesus Christ, God's grace through Jesus' death on that cross to pay the price his justice demands for our sin, redeems our past and empowers us to move forward. He doesn't ignore our sin. No, through his mercy in Christ, when we ask God's forgiveness through Jesus, he forgives us completely once and for all. So will you ask? Because your next move matters way more than your last mistake. That's God's Word, fresh for you today.
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1: The biographer of Jesus, Mark, tells a story from early in his public ministry. Jesus had healed many people, and it created enormous interest. 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Many of those would have been in desperate need with very few other options. Then Mark tells us that Jesus got up early the next day to pray, and his disciples came looking for him. They said, "Everyone is looking for you." Jesus replied, "Let us go to another town that I may preach there also. That is why I have come." Jesus leaves a gathering crowd seeking help to go elsewhere to preach. It's not that Jesus didn't care about those seeking help. It's that he recognizes he has a larger calling to preach and to bring the message of the coming kingdom.
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1: When I was a little kid, I was sure that God had an incredible plan for my life and that I would do amazing things. While that was true, I was always in too much of a hurry back then. If you look at how Jesus prepared his 12 disciples, you'll see that they went through three distinct phases before they were able to start their mission in the world. First, Jesus called them, then he communed with them. In other words, he let them spend time with him while he shared his heart with them so they could learn from him. And then finally, he commissioned them for their purpose on earth. If you're a follower of Jesus, you will always go through those same phases. You'll be called, communed, and commissioned, and you can't hurry it along. I've discovered that they may actually take years or even decades. So remember, be patient with God and enjoy the journey.
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1: Although brain cancer is not a common cancer, it does rank number one in PYLs. 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And that means that it usually affects people in the prime of their lives, and it almost always kills them within a year of diagnosis. Despite brain cancer ranking number one in person years lost, it is the least funded of all the cancers.
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Now, we've had no rain in Perth for months, but I landed on the Gold Coast recently and it was 300 millimetres of rain the day I arrived. So I grumbled for months in Perth about no rain, then I grumbled for a week about too much rain. So I want to have a Goldilocks amount of rain, right? Not too much, not too little. Now, perhaps you've seen sports star posters with this verse on it: I can do all things through Christ who strengthens me. Well, it turns out when you look at the context of that, it's not about shooting hoops or running fastest or throwing furthest. That verse is all about being content in the not so Goldilocks moments of life. Whether we've got too little, we can be content. Whether we've got a lot, we can be content. You see, the secret is, according to the context, having Jesus. Jesus gives us the strength to cope with the extremes of hot and cold. He helps us be content, rain or shine. This is Steve McAlpine with God in 60 Seconds. For more reflection and conversation about God, go to thirdspace.org.au.

0: For over 21 years, Capital Healing Rooms has been ministering healing in the name of Jesus to the ill and injured in a safe and compassionate environment. The ministry is gentle, confidential, and they have witnessed hundreds of healings to body, mind, and spirit. There is no charge and no appointment necessary. We are open 4 times per week. 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

0: A real good friend of mine who was raised by a godly pastor's wife tells about being rocked to sleep at night by his mother. Hello, I'm Chuck Swindoll. But his mom didn't sing to him the little ditties and lullabies. You know what she sang? The great hymns of the faith. When he was in the crib, he remembers her leaning over and singing to him very softly, "A mighty fortress is our God, and come thou fount of every blessing." She sang the great songs, the deep songs. And he says to this day, "I remember those hymns." It was a contribution in that young man's life that he'll never forget. Mothers, your children are listening.
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1: 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Keep it right here.

0: If you suffer from high blood pressure, you're certainly not alone. The incidence of high blood pressure, also known as hypertension, is on the increase. To combat this problem, doctors can prescribe several types of medication which lower blood pressure by different mechanisms. It has long been thought that black people and white people respond differently to these different drugs, so doctors were advised to consider a patient's race when choosing which medication to prescribe. But research recently published in the medical journal Hypertension has shown that this approach is flawed. Researchers found that the variation between so-called races is much less than within each racial group. So the new recommendation is that race should not be a factor in deciding which medication to prescribe. It appears that the differences between racial groups aren't that significant after all, which is what we would expect from the Bible's history and teaching.
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0: Have you thought what would matter most to you if you ever became seriously unwell? 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

0: find you can't get to church on Sunday morning? There's a message just for you. Sunday morning, just after 8 o'clock, the messages are from pastors from the Canberra sub-region and across the denominational spectrum. 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
1: It was battered and scarred, and the auctioneer thought it scarcely worth his while to waste much time on the old violin, but he held it up with a smile. "What am I bid, good folks?" he cried. "Who'll start the bidding for me? A dollar, then two, only two? Who'll make it three? Going for three?" But no, from the room far back, a gray-haired man came forward and picked up the bow. Then, wiping the dust from the old violin and tightening the loosening strings, he played a melody that was pure and sweet as a caroling angel sings. The music ceased, and the auctioneer, with a voice that was quiet and low, "Now what am I bid for the old violin?" And he held it up with the bow. $1,000, who'll make it two? 2,000, who'll make it three? 3,000 once, 3,000 twice, and going, and gone," cried he. The people cheered, but some of them cried, "We don't understand. What changed its worth?" came the quick reply, "The touch of the master's hand." And many a man with life out of tune and battered and scarred with sin is auctioned cheap to a thoughtless crowd, much like the old violin. A mess of pottage, a glass of wine, a game, and he travels on. He's going once, he's going twice, he's going and almost gone. But then the master comes, and the foolish crowd can never quite understand the worth of a soul and the change that's brought by the touch of the master's hand. If I can help somebody as I pass along, if I can cheer somebody with a word or a song,

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0: Yep, right. Uh-huh. Okay. I'll let the boss know. Thanks.
1: Hey, Chef. That big function today just cancelled.
0: Oh, you're kidding. We've got enough food to feed 100 people.
1: 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Or, like, chuck it out or what?
0: Nah, call that mob, what do they call again?
2: 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They rescue food and take it to charities.
1: Yeah, good. I'd hate to waste it.
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0: Over the last four or more decades, there's been great music from Christian artists on vinyl, cassette and CD. 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
1: Blessed be your name today, Lord God. Blessed.

0: Hi, I'm Andrea. 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
2: Because God doesn't leave us love notes in the sky, and since we can't see his caring hands, and because we pray to an invisible God, sometimes we're tempted to question his sovereign control. Hi, I'm Clayton Bjellin, and today on Insight for Living, Chuck Swindoll traces the ordinary footsteps of an Old Testament favourite. Chuck's series is called Esther, a woman of strength and dignity. And in this part of our study, we're reminded that God is like a fresh breeze, always in motion and working his will, though invisible to the human eye.
3: Winston Churchill had an appointment with destiny. It was on the morning of May 10, 1939. The German army had invaded Holland and Belgium, and France was next. The King of England summoned Churchill and asked him to mobilize the government against Hitler and the Nazis. Churchill's journal records his feelings that fateful evening. I quote from that journal. "I felt as if I were walking with destiny, and that all my past life had been but a preparation for this hour and for this trial." Quite likely, Esther must have felt in a similar way when she heard Mordecai's words. "For if you remain silent at this time," he told her, "relief and deliverance will arise for the Jews from another place, and you and your father's house will perish. And who knows whether you have not attained royalty for such a time as this?" We find those immortal words in Esther 4, verse 14. We could call that Esther's appointment with destiny. As the book of Esther opens, we sense God's hand moving events toward the moment when she would step forward and keep that appointment with destiny. I want to read a few verses from Esther 1 and then chapter 2. If you have your Bible, please turn to the first chapter of Esther. I'll begin with verse 1, reading from the New American Standard Bible. "Now it took place in the days of Ahasuerus, the Ahasuerus who reigned from India to Ethiopia over 127 provinces. In those days, as King Ahasuerus sat on his royal throne, which was at the citadel in Susa, in the third year of his reign, he gave a banquet for all his princes and attendants, the army officers of Persia and Media, the nobles and the princes of his provinces being in his presence." Verse 10. "On the seventh day, when the heart of the king was merry with wine, he commanded 7 eunuchs who served in the presence of King Ahasuerus to bring Queen Vashti before the king with her royal crown in order to display her beauty to the people and the princes, for she was beautiful. But Queen Vashti refused to come at the king's command, delivered by the eunuchs. Then the king became very angry, and his wrath burned within him." Now please drop down with me to verse 19, where we read what the king's advisor counseled him to do. "If it pleases the king, let a royal edict be issued by him, and let it be written in the laws of Persia and media, so that it cannot be repealed, that Vashti may no longer come into the presence of King Ahasuerus. And let the king give her royal position to another who is more worthy than she. Now on to chapter 2, verse 1. After these things, when the anger of King Ahasuerus had subsided, he remembered Vashti and what she had done and what had been decreed against her. Then the king's attendants who served him said, "Let beautiful young virgins be sought for the king. Let the king appoint overseers in all the provinces of his kingdom, that they may gather every beautiful young virgin to the citadel of Susa, to the harem, into the custody of Haggai, the king's eunuch, who is in charge of the women, and let their cosmetics be given them. Then let the young lady who pleases the king be queen in place of Vashti." And the matter pleased the king, and he did accordingly.
2: 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And now, here's today's message from Chuck Swindoll called "There She Goes, Miss Persia."
4: God is a specialist in turning the mundane into the meaningful. However, most of our days began rather predictably. We could probably enter into our diary the same three words day after day: no big deal. Days don't begin with divine skywriting. We aren't catapulted into the hours of the morning by some great movement of God where we can sense His presence or audibly hear His voice. However, some days that began rather uneventful lead into things unbelievable, indescribable. In fact, so different and unexpected, they change our whole lives. I heard this past week so many stories that emerged from that vast storm that swept across the Caribbean and on into the southeast section of our country. I heard about a young man who was living in New York, and his plans that day didn't seem that significant. He was to pack for a trip, which we have all done, and that's certainly not very eventful. However, that particular day, he was to fly down to what was later to become the center of the storm. He didn't know it at the time he made his plans. And it wasn't just your basic trip. He was going to meet his bride because they were going to get married within a few days. To his surprise, his bride's parents' home, where they were to meet, was completely destroyed in the meantime. Also, he got on the plane at LaGuardia Airport and wound up in the East River. It was the plane that never got airborne. And while he was not injured, was able to get off, it was, of course, an incredible experience for him, which caused him to be asked to be interviewed on this particular television talk show. He did make the trip, by the way, and in his own words, the limousine was 30 minutes late, which I think was absolutely predictable, knowing limousines as they are. And their plans were to honeymoon in the Virgin Islands, which I'm sure were changed. Now, stop and think about that fellow. He started the day expecting just your basic trip to meet a lovely young woman he was to marry, to be involved in a honeymoon that would be absolutely delightful, only to find all those plans changed. Most of us begin our days with the same song, second verse, and the next day, same song, third verse, and the next same song, fourth verse, kind of mentality, when in fact God moves in and brings about a remarkable series of events we would have never guessed or been able to predict. God not only moves in unusual ways, He also moves, I'm convinced, on uneventful days. I think he is just as involved in the mundane events as he is in the miraculous. I believe his hand is in it all. To quote that great theologian, Howie Stevenson, God moves among the casseroles. I love that line. Just the basic events of life. Let me show you a case in point. Let me illustrate from the scriptures a perfect example of an unknown young woman whose life had nothing to do with the events we're going to spend our time looking at for the next number of minutes. And yet in God's tapestry, he was weaving together an unknown orphaned young woman into the life of the most powerful man in the Persian Empire. And he began in one of those same song, fourth verse, kind of days, so familiar to a king, and yet life-changing for this young woman. My Bible is open to one of the most least read sections of the scriptures, the book of Esther. Turn, if you will, to this first chapter as we continue our study of this wonderful woman's life, which, I say again, begins in an uneventful manner. You could almost read it like you're reading a fairy tale to your children or grandchildren. Once upon a time, or maybe you would expect it to say something like, there once lived a great king in the land of Persia, whose life was soon to touch an unknown orphan. While you're looking at this early part of Esther, let's do a quick little review from both Old and New Testament on days that seemed uneventful but became unbelievable. How about the day Christ was born? I'm convinced in my heart there wasn't one citizen in Judea who expected a life-changing event like that. Certainly not in this little town of Bethlehem. And yet before that day had ended, life, in fact, history was being reshaped. And if you like that one, how about the morning he was raised from the dead? Nobody expected that. Nobody, not even his 12. He had been placed in a grave as a corpse. The grave had been sealed with a Roman seal. A guard had been set on duty 24 hours a day. And yet when they arrived, that morning was the beginning of an unbelievable series of events that still haven't stopped occurring. I'll tell you another one. It's mentioned often in the New Testament, but it hasn't happened yet. It's the day Christ will return. School children will have their lunches packed and they'll be off to school. Traffic will choke the freeways. Merchants will be opening their doors to customers. The stock market will be abuzz with excitement and interest and activity. And suddenly, he will split the sky. And the dead in Christ will be raised first. And there will be that incredible reunion that will leave this planet like it has never been before. No one will know the morning. It could be tomorrow. As a matter of fact, this very day could have been rather uneventful for you, sort of another ho-hum, same old no big deal kind of day, but before you go to bed tonight, he could come back. Over in the Old Testament, we have many days like this. How about that morning before the great waters covered the earth? And only Noah and his family found safety in a little ark. How about that morning that the bush began to burn and it wouldn't go out? And that shepherd, 80-year-old shepherd, who was convinced he would never again hear the voice of God, to say nothing of being commissioned to a big task, would be told he was to lead an exodus. How about the morning that Judean hillside when a Jewish teenager was watching his father's sheep and he finally heard before sundown his father's call, David, Samuel is here to speak to you. And he learned before dark he would be the next king of Israel. F.B. Meyer has said it so well, fit yourself for God's service, be faithful, he writes. He will presently appoint thee in some unlikely quarter, in a shepherd's hut or in an artisan's cottage. God has his prepared and appointed instrument. As yet the shaft is hidden in his quiver, in the shadow of his hand, but at the precise moment at which it will tell with the greatest effect, it will be produced and launched on the air. One of these mornings, God will step into your child's life and say, "This is the day I launch you." Some of us need to hear that today, don't we? One of these days, God will step on the earth scene and say, "This is your last day on earth, and we will die." But that day, like all other days, will begin with sort of a yawn, like the story begins. Now it took place in the days of Ahasuerus, the same one who reigned from India to Ethiopia over 127 provinces. Here in this mundane historical account that would catch no one's attention, in fact, the New International Version says it this way: this is what happened during the time of Xerxes. Another king, another kingdom, another day, another year. If you have a pen in hand, mark something you wouldn't normally mark in the third year of his reign. Verse 3. He is at his royal throne, which is located at the capital of Persia. Some versions of the Bible read Shushan. Ours reads Susa. He was at the capital, which was sort of the Washington, D.C. of the world. He was in the third year of his reign. I want you to put that on the back burner of your mind. I'll come back to it before I'm through and point out the significance of it. It makes sense later on. He gave a banquet. Now, there's nothing new about banquets in nobility. That's common, standard operating procedure. He gave a banquet, however, that was like no other banquet. Observe the size of it. It was for all his princes and attendants, army officers of Persia, so there was military brass as well as nobility. The nobles and the princes of his provinces being in his presence. When he displayed the riches of his royal glory and the splendor of his great majesty for many days. Now look, 180 days. We're talking 6 months of banqueting. Yeah, you should laugh. I mean, this was enough to make Forbes' birthday party looked like a stingy potluck. This is 6 months of majesty and glory of the king. There are parades, there's celebration, there's music, there's dancing, there's eating, there's drinking, there's sleeping, there's relaxing, there's celebrating. It is like no other banquet. 180 days of it. When they all heard the praises of the king. By the way, inscriptions have been unearthed in which the king himself refers to himself in these terms. And I quote, "The great king, the king of kings, the king of the lands occupied by many races, the king of this great earth." I mean, he didn't suffer from modesty, let's say that. He invited, however, another group and a larger group to a second banquet on the heels of the first. When those days were completed, we read in verse 5, the same king gave another banquet and it lasted 7 days. It was for all the people who were present in Susa, the capital, from the greatest to the least in the court of the garden of the king's palace. So now he opens the doors and lets anybody in, from the least to the greatest. And they must have come by the hundreds, maybe by the thousands. Think of that place. 7 days. Whoever wrote this was there. There were hangings of fine white and violet linen held by cords of fine purple linen on silver rings and marble columns. It sounds like an interior designer wrote this, doesn't it? There were couches of gold and silver on a mosaic pavement. There was marble, there was mother of pearl, there were precious stones. It was something to behold. And along with this, there was plenty of drinking. Drinks were served in golden vessels of various kind, and the royal wine was plentiful according to the king's bounty. Hold nothing back. Bring it on. Let them have all they want for 7 days. This went on. The drinking was done according to the law. There was no compulsion, for so the king had given orders to each official of his household that he should do according to the desires of each person. If you wanted to drink, great. If you wanted to drink a lot, great. If you didn't want to drink at all, that's fine. If you wanted to drink a little bit, it's all up to you. It's up to you. There's no compulsion. So there was freedom, there was banqueting, there was revelry, there was beauty, there was incredible display of majesty and power and riches. It was one of those heady kind of look how great we are type of settings. No one-night black tie affair. This was a banquet to be remembered. The queen wasn't there. Apparently, in the king's orders, there would not be the presence of Queen Vashti and her friends. So verse 9 tells us she gave a banquet for the women in the palace which belonged to King Ahasuerus. So in another part of this palace, she held her banquet. On the seventh day, when the heart of the king was merry with wine, the guy was soused. He was drunk. And while he was in this drunken, unrestrained mental state, he makes a command to his wise men, that are at least listed here, the 7 eunuchs who served in his presence. And this is what he commanded. They were to bring Queen Vashti before the king, her royal crown, the original says turban, whatever. She was to wear her royal headpiece in order to display her beauty to the people and the princes, for she was beautiful. You can count on this. When Scripture says she's beautiful, it really means it. It isn't trying to show favor toward her because she's a queen. If she was ugly, it would probably say she was ugly. But when it says she's beautiful, it means she was a knockout. And she was to come wearing her royal headdress, and she was to display her beauty for all of his half-drunk friends to see. Now, some Jewish scholars wrestle with what this means. Some suggest it simply meant she was to come unveiled, which would have been scandal enough in a Persian court. Others suggest that she was to come wearing only her crown, which would have been another kind of scandal. She said no. Queen Vashti, verse 12, refused to come at the king's command. Alexander White, a writer of Old Testament and New Testament characters, does a masterful job with the book of Esther. Lifting a little section from what he has written. Whatever the royal order that came to her out of the banqueting hall exactly was, the brave queen refused to obey it. Her beauty was her own and her husband's. It was not for open show among hundreds of half-drunk men. I shall leave this part of the unsavory story veiled up in all the restrained and dignified language of the sacred writer. Doesn't that sound like something written in the 19th century? Isn't that beautiful? I won't let my imaginations run wild. Well, not being Alexander White, I did. And I'll tell you what, I admire Vashti. I admire Queen Vashti. Since when does submission mean that the wife is a sexual pawn in the carnal desires of her husband, no matter what they may be? It was never God's design that a wife submit to whatever extreme whims a husband may entertain. To carry out evil desires from his mind is to rob a woman of her dignity. And to display her before a public that would have nothing in mind but lust is not submission, it's slavery. And it's still slavery. And it isn't right. And I applaud Vashti for her courageous decision. Marriage does not give a husband the right or the license to fulfill his basest fantasies by using his wife as a thing.

0: 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I'm Clayton Bjellin. 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
3: Some people would say no, only religious people worship. Worship is a church word. Only church people do that. Well, Pastor Greg Laurie clarifies.
2: Everyone bows at some altar. Some bow before the altar of money. Others bow before the altar of pleasure. But we are wired to worship. We're designed to worship, not things, not objects. We're designed to worship God.

0: drawn to worship. Love compels us. But we're also drawn to God when life gives us nowhere else to go. When trials bring us to our knees, that's the perfect position to pray. We can waste time focusing on why, asking why it happened. But today on A New Beginning, Pastor Greg Laurie points us to who. Who is the one who has the power and the desire to get us through the mess that we're in? Good encouragement is coming our way.
1: Now we're in a series called Jesus and You, Part 2. And we're looking at Old Testament appearances of Christ. We call these Christophanies, where Jesus shows up in the Old Testament like he did when Abraham, in obedience to God, was offering his son Isaac as a sacrifice. A last-minute reprieve was given. The angel of the Lord shows up, who actually was Christ himself, telling him not to go through with it. Then we looked at the story of Jacob wrestling with the angel, or he thought it was an angel, but in fact, he was wrestling with Christ himself, and he said, I'm going to call the name of this place Peniel, which means the face of God, because he had seen God face to face. Then we looked also at how Jesus appeared to both Gideon and Joshua before they went into battle. And now we come to probably the best known Christophany in all of the Bible, when Jesus walked with these three Hebrew teenagers, Shadrach, Meshach, and Abednego. They stood up for what was true. And we're all going to have to make that stand in life. You know, the best time when you're building a house to really give attention to detail is when you're, well, drawing up the plans and then laying the foundation. You want to get that electrical right. You want to get that foundation right. You want to get that plumbing right. Because then when you put your walls up and you paint and wallpaper and bring in furniture, that's all fine. But the important part is the foundation. And in the same way, in the Christian life, the most important time is in the early days of your faith. And if you're young, let me talk to you for a moment. These are the days to lay a good foundation, to develop good disciplines in your life, like reading your Bible every day. You make a commitment. I'm going to read the Bible every day. I'm going to pray every day. Here's some other things. I'm going to make my bed, clean up after myself. Why is it so quiet in here? Are you sloppy? What's going on? Discipline in the little things, because the evening of your life is determined by the morning of your life. The end of your life is determined by the beginning of your life. So Shadrach, Meshach, and Abednego were taken captive along with their friend Daniel by Babylon. But they were very intelligent, outstanding young men. So the king handpicked them to be a part of his cabinet, if you will. They were in the court where they influenced the king. They were among his counselors, which meant that they lived in the literal lap of luxury. They lived in the palace of the most powerful man in all of the world. And so they would sit at the king's table and eat the king's food. And for some reason, Shadrach, Meshach, and Abednego made a principled stand that they would not eat the food from the king's table. And the Bible doesn't tell us why. I mean, were they, lactose intolerant? I doubt that, you know. But whatever it was, hey, we can't eat this food. I think it's probably because the food may have been offered to false gods or idols. So they said, we're not going to eat the food. So the guy who was in charge said, hey, you got to eat this food or I'll get in trouble. They said, don't worry. They said, we'll be fine. We'll eat our own little diet. And we'll be as healthy as everyone else. And sure enough, they were. Now, I only bring that up because they made a stand in a relatively small area of their life, which supported them when they had to make the bigger stand later in life. See, if you compromise in the little things now, you're going to compromise in the bigger things later. And boy, they were really challenged when they had to decide what to do when the king commanded them to worship this false god. So they made this stand. So one night, the king has a crazy dream. I don't know if he had too much pizza or what. You know, it's funny. We say pizza causes crazy dreams. I had pizza the other night, and I had crazy dreams. Very vivid, too. So I don't think it was pizza, but the king has this vivid dream. He calls in all of his counselors, the astrologers and others, including Daniel, Shadrach, Meshach, and Abednego, and says, hey, I had this dream. Tell me the meaning of this dream. It really freaked me out. And the counselor said, well, tell us what your dream is and we'll make stuff up and tell you what we think it means. They didn't say that, but that's what they basically did. He says, if you're really counselors that get this supernatural wisdom, you'll know the dream and the interpretation. Well, they didn't know the dream. He says, that's it. I'm having you all killed. Well, word got to the prophet Daniel that this was happening. He says, so relax, everybody. Let me come in and talk to the king. He says, king, I know what your dream was. I'm going to tell you about your dream, and I'm going to give you the interpretation. Okay, so you basically had this dream, and it's of this giant statue. Am I right? Yes, that's true. Head of gold, breast and arms of silver, belly and thighs of brass, and feet of iron and clay. Is that the dream? That's it. Okay. And basically, Daniel explains that this is a glimpse into the future, and Babylon, symbolized by the head of gold, will be overtaken by the Medo-Persians, who will be overtaken by the Greeks, and on it went. So it was kind of a glimpse into the future of Babylon, and for that matter, the world. Now the king was blown away, and he even said to Daniel, your God is the God of gods and the Lord over kings and a revealer of mysteries. So that's kind of good. Looks like the king was very impressed, but a little bit of time passes, about 16 to 20 years. And Nebuchadnezzar takes this dream and he makes it into a giant gold statue of himself. And then he decides to cover it in gold. And then he says that everybody should worship this statue. And if you don't bow down and worship this statue, you will be put to death. And word got to Shadrach, Meshach, and Abednego, and they refused to bow. Now, what's fascinating to note is there were some 300,000 people present, many of them Jews, who had been taken captive by Babylon, who apparently bowed before this image. So only three refused to bow. You say, well, where was Daniel? We don't know. He's not in the narrative. He was somewhere, wasn't here. But they would not bow before the image. They stuck out like three sore thumbs when everybody was bowing down before the image. Why would they not bow? Very simple. They read their Bibles. And the Bible says in Exodus 20, don't make idols of any kind. Never worship them or bow down to them, for I am the Lord your God, and I am a jealous God, and I will not share your affection with any. So they refused to bow, and this really made the king angry.
0: Thanks for joining us for A New Beginning with Pastor Greg Laurie, Senior Pastor of Harvest Christian Fellowship in Riverside, California. We're at a critical moment in the story of Shadrach, Meshach, and Abednego. They had violated King Nebuchadnezzar's command and refused to bow to a statue of the king. Pastor Greg continues now.
1: Daniel 3, verse 14, Nebuchadnezzar said to them, is it true, Shadrach, Meshach, and Abednego, that you refuse to serve my gods or to worship the gold statue that I've set up? I'll give you one more chance. If you bow down and worship the statue I have made, when you hear the sound of the musical instruments, all will be well. But if you refuse, you will be thrown immediately into a blazing furnace. Now look at this statement. What God will be able to rescue you from my power then? Verse 16, Shadrach, Meshach, and Abednego replied, O Nebuchadnezzar, we do not need to defend ourselves before you. If we're thrown into the blazing furnace, the God whom we serve is able to save us. He will rescue us from your power, your majesty. But even if he doesn't, your majesty can be sure that we will never serve your gods or worship the gold statue that you have set up. What a narrative that is. Nebuchadnezzar was picking a fight with God. What God's going to save you? Oh, he's going to find out the hard way how powerful God actually was. You know, it's never a good idea to choose off God. Jacob got into a fight with God and ended up with a limp for the rest of his life. You're never going to win in a fight with God. And he had forgotten that God gave him the interpretation to his dream. And so now he's just filled with pride and he wants everyone to worship. By the way, everybody worships. Republicans worship. Democrats worship. Independents worship. Conservatives worship, and so do liberals. Agnostics worship. Even atheists worship. You say, Greg, you're wrong. No, I'm not wrong. Everyone worships. I didn't say they all worship God. I said they worship. Everyone bows at some altar. Everyone has some kind of a deity, something or someone that they give their allegiance to. Some bow before the altar of money. That's what it's all about for them. Others bow before the altar of pleasure. Others bow before the altar of fame. Others bow before the altar of sex. Whatever it is, they bow at an altar. But we are wired to worship. We're designed to worship, not things, not objects. We're designed to worship God. I read an interesting article. The neuroscientists have found that during prayer and worship, the prefrontal cortex, that is the region responsible for focus, attention, and decision-making, becomes highly active. And this reduction in self-related activity explains why many people describe feeling connected to God when they worship. They said this isn't true of just singing songs in general. It's true only of worship. Scientists observing these patterns suggest the human brain may be wired for worship. Isn't that interesting? And I believe that's true. And I've experienced it, haven't you? When you're going through whatever you're going through, maybe it's something very troubling, very agitating, and then you just start to sing these songs of praise to God and you think about the Lord, a peace comes over you because you know what you're doing. It's not just singing, you're praying. Worship is just prayer set to song. That's all it is. And that's a lot. So you're praying about it instead of worrying about it. And it's something we're all designed to do. But here's the thing. You're going to end up serving whatever you worship. Remember when Satan tempted Jesus in the wilderness and he said, I'll give you all the kingdoms of the world if you will worship me. And Jesus said, you shall worship the Lord God only, and him only shall you serve. Fascinating. The devil didn't say anything about serving. He just asked for momentary worship. But Jesus understood that you will end up serving what you worship. And Shadrach, Meshach, and Abednego said effectively the same thing in verse 18. Your majesty can be sure we will never serve your gods or worship the gold statue you've set up as an example. Just a moment at an altar can lead to a lifetime of regrets. A moment at the altar of sexual experimentation can lead to a lifetime of regret. An unexpected pregnancy, a child given up for adoption, worst of all, abortion, or if you try this, or go into this other perversion, it can lead to a lifetime of regret. Listen, God created sex. Did you know that? It was his idea. Pretty good idea, too. We wouldn't be here if it wasn't for sex. But sex is beautiful and wonderful and can even be blessed by the Lord when it's in its proper place. And the proper place for sex is in a committed marriage relationship between a man and a woman. And there are no exceptions to that whatsoever, according to the Bible. So many of the problems in our culture is because we disregard this. Oh no, a man can marry a man. Some will say a woman can marry a woman. Or we'll have both. It's beautiful and wonderful and can even be blessed by the Lord when it's in its proper place. And the proper place for sex is in a committed marriage relationship between a man and a woman. And there are no exceptions to that whatsoever, according to the Bible.

together outside of marriage, or we'll just get married and then we'll get divorced. And you can trace almost every social ill in our country today to the breakdown of the family and specifically to the absence of fathers. Stop messing with God's plan. Get back and do it God's way and watch how He will bless and change everything. So they're not going to bow. And there's a lot of pressure to bow today, to bow at a lot of altars, a lot of ideologies. It's amazing how on TikTok, there's all these TikTok challenges. One TikTok challenge was swallowing a Tide pod. You know what a pod is? Little things. It was a TikTok challenge. Another TikTok challenge, go dance in traffic. What could possibly go wrong? And then there's this big trend of the Stanley tumbler cups. What do you call, I mean, what are those? Are you really that dehydrated that you have to carry a giant metal cup with you everywhere? I might need water suddenly. Yes, for you, maybe a whole village, I don't know. But then you have to have them in the right colors. Remember when you had to get the red one? Oh, people were standing in line, staying overnight to get the red Stanley Cup. Oh, now it's the pink one. Now they're out. They say, oh, the Stanley Cups are out. You know, give me a break. Stop following the trends. But we're like sheep. What's the new trend? What's a popular thing? But this can then happen in other areas of life. You know, when you're in the classroom and everybody has one view and you have another because you believe the Bible. Or at your workplace, everyone sees it this way and you see it another way because you have a biblical worldview. That's good. Stand your ground. That's what Shadrach, Meshach, and Abednego did.

0: Good encouragement from Pastor Greg Laurie. Today on A New Beginning, a message called Staying Cool When Things Get Hot. And there is more to come in this study next time. Well, you know, our mission here at Harvest Ministries and A New Beginning is knowing Him and making Him known. We're all about showing people how to come to know God and how to come into a relationship with God. And Pastor Greg says you can do that right now.
1: They can, and it's so simple. And I think because it's so simple, people think, oh, it can't be that easy. Well, look, Jesus did all the heavy lifting. He carried the cross for you. He died on that cross that he carried. This isn't about what you do. It's about what he's done. But here's what the Bible says. Whoever will call upon the name of the Lord will be saved. You say, well, okay, how do I do that? You do it through prayer. And if you pray this prayer after me, I believe God will hear it and answer it, and Christ will come to live inside of you. So if you want Jesus to come into your life and forgive you of your sin, if you want to know that you'll go to heaven when you die, if you want to fill that big hole in your heart, pray these words if you would. Lord Jesus, I know that I'm a sinner, but I know that you're the Savior who died on the cross for my sin. I am sorry for my sin, and I turn from it now. And I choose to follow you from this moment forward. Be my Savior and my Lord. Be my God and my friend. Thanks for hearing this prayer and answering this prayer. In Jesus' name I pray. Amen. Listen, if you just prayed that prayer, I want you to know that God has heard you and has answered it. The Bible says, these things we write to you that believe on the name of the Son of God, that you may know that you have eternal life, that you may know. It's yours now. God has given it to you because it's the gift of eternal life through Jesus Christ, our Lord. Congratulations and welcome to the family of God.
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0: 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Next time on A New Beginning, more insights from the story of Shadrach, Meshach and Abednego. We're finding Jesus in the Old Testament story. We're finding Jesus in this Old Testament story next time. 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
2: Now there are several things that I do believe that a parent needs to understand and needs to communicate to their children. And those messages that we communicate are going to be positive or negative. They're going to be helpful or a hindrance. They could be developing or they could be destructive. But we are going to be communicating some things that are going to go either way in that child's life. That's why you and I have to be careful what we communicate. We have to stop and think, this is what I'm saying. What am I communicating?
3: Children are to be seen and not heard. Well, that old saying often had the effect of diminishing the value of young people. But today's edition of In Touch, the teaching ministry of Dr. Charles Stanley, points us to Christ's view of children. Evaluate whether you might need to make some adjustments to your parenting technique as you listen today to Messages Parents Sent. 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
2: Do you ever think of yourself as a communicator? Well, more than likely you would say no, but the truth is you are. You communicate through your eyes, through your facial expressions, through your voice, through your gestures, through your posture, through your dress, through your presence or your absence, and sometimes powerfully through your silence. And when I think about what parents communicate to their children, the kind of awesome effects it has upon them. And the truth is it has lasting effects. And all of us are the products of what our parents have communicated to us. And somebody says, well, but my parents passed away when I was very young in life, or they left me at my grandmother's house, and or they divorced and walked away. It doesn't make any difference what they did. They communicated a message to you. And you either interpreted it properly or incorrectly. And it has had an effect upon you. It will always have an effect upon you as long as you live. Because you see, we don't outgrow those things that are communicated to us. Now, once in a while, we may recognize, because it keeps coming back like a tape, something that was communicated to us. And once you identify, if it's not a good thing, and you identify it as something that's been playing all of your life or for years and years and years, you can take that tape out, you can correct it. But oftentimes we never stop to think, where did that come from? Communicated to you probably before you realized what was happening. And I want us to think about these messages that we send as parents. And there are two primary areas of communication I want to discuss here. Number one is simply this, that it is the responsibility of every parent to communicate to their children and to communicate very well to their children, very clearly to their children, those principles, both by what they teach and by their own actions, those principles that will enable their children to live a godly life and to fulfill God's purpose for their life. It is the father or the mother and the parent's responsibility to communicate faithfully and adequately those provisions and those principles so that they'll be able to fulfill God's will for their life. That's our responsibility as parents. A second area of communication is this, that every child needs to have communicated to them the following affirmations. I'm accepted. I belong. I'm competent. I'm loved. I'm secure. And I'm worthy. When children are communicated those emotions and they feel that, they sense that, here's what you can expect. First of all, they're going to sense a security in their home for their provision, for their protection, and for their personal discipline to become the kind of children they ought to be. They're going to feel like that they're somebody. They understand who they are, and therefore they're not going to have to run out and try to get with their peers acceptance through sex and drugs and alcohol and partying. They don't have to find out who they are. They already know who they are. They already have a sense of security. They already have a sense of belonging. They don't have to join some gang and join in some very sensual or immoral affair in order to find out who they are and if they're worth and if they're loved and if they're cared for and if their life really counts. It's already been delegated to them. They discover that because their parents communicated to them those principles that they realized that would have eternal value in their life. They were communicated to that they're accepted, that they belong, that they're competent, that they're adequate to do, that they're loved, that they're worthy, and that certainly they're secure in that relationship with their parents. Those kind of children grew up to be godly. Those kind of children grew up to make a difference in life. They grew up to fulfill God's purpose and plan for their life. Why? Because the communication in those early years was those basic foundational emotions and truths that are so absolutely essential to all of us. And this is the kind of communication God would send to all of us. He wants all of us as His children to understand that we're accepted, that we belong, that we are people who have become competent because of the Holy Spirit living within us, that we are eternally and unconditionally loved, that we're secure in Him, and that we're certainly worth something because His Son died at the cross to make sure all of us know what our worth's all about. Now, there are several things that I do believe that a parent needs to understand and needs to communicate to their children. Parents need to communicate to their children very clearly that that child's emotions are very important to them, that they do matter, that they do count, that they do belong. All of these things are very simple on our part, but how does a child interpret that? And when I think about that, how that happens, a child's emotions are programmed early in life, and those emotions become a vital part of their thinking that affect all of their thinking, their relationships, and every single aspect of their life. And those messages that we communicate are going to be positive or negative. They're going to be helpful or a hindrance. They could be developing or they could be destructive. But we are going to be communicating some things that are going to go either way in that child's life. That's why you and I have to be careful what we communicate. We have to stop and think, this is what I'm saying. What am I communicating? It is a parent's responsibility to treat every child differently. You say, well, you should treat them all alike. You can't do that. For the simple reason it's our responsibility as parents to understand the different types of personalities different children have. And so you can send this message, communicate this message to one child, he interprets a certain way. You send the same message to another child, he may interpret it another way. And so it's our responsibility to learn the personality of our children and to be sure that the message we communicate is the message we intend for them to receive. Now, no parent's perfect. We've all made our mistakes and we'll all make them. Can we correct them? Yes, we can. And one way you can always correct any mistake is with love. When you know how to love someone, no matter what the mistake is, you can convey that. And love has this awesome power to heal. And so you may hear this message and say, oh my, how many mistakes I've made. None that God cannot correct. And it may be that those mistakes were made a long time ago, and your children now are old enough to have been married, and maybe they have their own children, and you know deep down inside that maybe you made some mistakes back there, and you'd like to correct them, and you think, well, it's too late to correct them. Well, let's put it this way. It may be too late to correct fully that mistake. It's not too late to say, I'm sorry. It's not too late to say, I wish I had done better. It's not too late to say, if I just had it to go over again. It's never too late to say, how can I correct? How can I help? And how can I communicate to you how deeply I love you and appreciate you and how much worth I place and value I place on you as my son or my daughter? Never too late to say that. So what I would like to do to make this very practical is this. I want to illustrate some of those circumstances that all of us as parents deal with in our life, or grandparents, or some, for example, maybe you're not married, you don't have children, but you also have the problem of communicating sometimes exactly what you mean. And sometimes you leave a message that you never intended to leave. And sometimes people get very hurt, very, very deeply hurt, because they hear a message you didn't intend to communicate, but that's what they heard, and that's how they interpreted what you said. Think about this. Nobody trains us to be parents. You can be trained in theology, trained as an accountant, trained as a scientist, trained as a teacher, trained as this, trained in that. Who trains us as parents? We learn oftentimes by mistake. But if you listen to this message, it'll help you. It'll help you train your children and communicate to them in such a way that they're going to feel accepted, belonging, competent, loved, worthy, and very secure. Every child needs to leave home with those emotions founded deep inside, very rooted and grounded as a foundation in their life. Those emotions need to be absolutely settled once and for all. So what I'd like to do is to talk about some of the things that we face in life. And what I want to do is give you the illustration. Then I want to show you how we respond sometimes. Then what does the child hear? And then how should we do it? So let's begin with something very simple, and that is you are watching your favorite TV program and you are engrossed in it. Your son or your daughter walks in and says, hey, here's what I want to talk to you about something. Don't bother me. Don't you see this is my favorite program. I've been waiting all day for it to come on. And right now I don't have time. Just we'll talk about it later. Now your message is, I'm busy. The child's communication is this. You're too busy with something that doesn't really make any difference. You're too busy watching a TV program or reading a newspaper or reading a magazine. What I have to say is very important, and what you're saying to me is, what I have to say is not important. What you're doing is more important than me. And so I'm not as important as your newspaper. I'm not as important as your ball game. I'm not as important as what you're thinking. And so the child walks away. Now, you may not have meant to communicate that, but listen, it isn't what you think. It's what you communicate that matters. And when you turn a child away and you say to them, I don't have time for you now, and look what I'm doing, which to that child is very, very unimportant and very, very, listen, insignificant compared to what that child has on his or her mind, you communicate a very devastating message, because this is the way it's communicated. I don't count at this moment. He doesn't care. If he really loved me, he'd listen, because what I have to say is very important. And what he's saying by not listening to me is, what I have to say is not important at this time. So how do you correct that? No matter what you and I are doing, when our child walks in, and they said, something I need to talk to you, but I want to talk to you about it. You know what? It's important. He's your child. She's your daughter. Whatever's on their mind, you need to listen to. Now, listen to me carefully. Because one of these days, you're going to want to listen to what they have to say. But if you're too busy throughout their younger years to listen, one of these days, they don't care what you think. And they're not going to tell you what you want to know. Very important you communicate. You're important to me enough that whatever you have to say, I want to listen to it. And it's not going to hurt you to take 30 seconds or 60 seconds at least to say, well, you know what? We can deal with that right now, or maybe we could deal with it a little bit later, but at least you have given them your attention. You've dropped everything and you've said, you are so important. I want to hear what you have to say. A second area that I want us to mention is this. And that is, a child does his best in school, and his best is not very good. And so he comes home and you say to that child, is that the best you can do? I know you can do better. You should, you ought, you must. It's very embarrassing to me if you to bring these kind of grades home. And besides that, look at your brothers, look at your sisters, look what they've done. You can do better than this. Now, what you have sent is a communication that says, as far as you're concerned, you ought to do better. You know what the child hears? Communicated to the child is, I don't measure up. I'll never be able to measure up to my brother or my sister. I can't please my father. When he says I ought and I should and I must, I'll never be able to do all that he thinks I should and ought and must. And here's what happens. The gradual separation begins. And so what happens is they become angry. And after a while, you know what? They just become rebellious. If they realize they can't do it, and you keep on expecting it, and they can't, and their anger develops into rebellion, and then what happens? They withdraw and withdraw and withdraw. Then they become disobedient. Then you get on their case again, and it begins a vicious cycle. I have seen it over and over and over again. Children become deeply, deeply hurt. They want to please their dad. They want to please their mom, and they can't. And right now, they happen to be doing the best they can. They don't know how to do any better, and these expectations are awesomely destructive. How do you correct that? Your son or your daughter comes in, they've done their best. Their best just doesn't add up to what you think they can do. Here's what you say. Well, we probably didn't do very good this time, did we? What you've done is you've included yourself, we. Because, Dad, more than likely, you had a part. And so you say to them, we didn't do very good this time, but you know what? I bet we'll do better next time. Let's see, how can I help you do better next time? Not expecting you to be perfect, because you know, Dad himself, I wasn't perfect. And so therefore, don't expect you to be perfect, but probably we can do a little better. What you have done is you have affirmed his belonging. You have affirmed his self-esteem. You have affirmed his competence. You have said to him, I know you can do better. And we together will do better. There's a third kind of experience, and that's when the father makes the promise to his son, I'm going to take you to the ball game Friday night. We're going. Got the tickets. Or the mother says, sweetheart, I'm going to take you shopping Friday. School's out, you and mama going shopping. So either one of them, father fails to come home, fails to take his son to the ball game. Mother shows up later and says, well, it's too late. The father says, well, you know, sometimes in life you just have some things that are just more important than going to the ball game, and so I couldn't come. Sorry. And so the mother says, well, you know, I just had to work, and it just wasn't convenient. I just didn't feel like going shopping. We can go shopping some other time. That's what you communicated. What did your children hear? The son heard there are more important things in life than taking me to the ball game. What he really hears is this: my father doesn't keep his promises. How can I trust him to keep his promise next time if he didn't keep it this time? Instead of the father apologizing and just saying, I'm sorry, as a brush off, as if it didn't matter, he's hurt the child's faith in himself. And what has he done? He's worked again with a little bit of pulling away, because now the child doesn't know if he can trust his dad to keep his promise or not. And the daughter doesn't know whether she can trust her mother to take her shopping or not. She made a promise. She didn't show up. She got deeply hurt. That's what she planned. And so what happens? You say, well, everybody has that. But what communicates to the child? The child grows up and says, you know, you say, well, I would never say this. Remember what I said. It's not what you think. It's what you communicate. Well, how am I to trust God to keep his promises? My father wouldn't even keep his promises. How can I trust God to be trustworthy when I can't even see him, and I can see my father who's supposed to love me, and I can't trust him to keep his promises, and I can't trust him to do what he says he's going to do? How can I trust God? How do you expect me? And so how do you correct that? If you can't show up, you call him and tell him you're not coming. And say, I'm sorry, I apologize, here's what's happened, but as soon as I get home, we're going to plan to do it next time. You can count on me. I know it's my fault, and I want to ask you to forgive me. We will do it next time. You can correct it, but you don't wait a week or a month until the child's hurt has become deep and deeper and deeper, and anger has developed and distrust has developed. And then he says, well, you know, I don't. My father said he's going to take me to the ballgame. I don't know whether he is or not. The last time he didn't. And so what happens? It just gets deeper and deeper, stronger and stronger, and you create distrust. No parent wants to create distrust in his child. You're communicating to your children many messages. And I want to ask you again, are you communicating, I accept you just the way you are? You belong to me. You're competent. I've got confidence in you. I love you. You're secure in our relationship. And you're worth more than you'll ever be able to understand.
3: 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Well, today's Moment with Charles Stanley is on the way.
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3: 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With advice for Christian parents, here's a moment with Charles Stanley.
4: If you're a parent or plan to be one someday, it's never too late to begin having a positive impact on your children and grandchildren. And mother or dad, let me just say this. You need to learn to listen to God very early in the life of your child. And God does honor parents who want to raise their children in a godly fashion. It begins by being an example. And also, a parent should have a clear goal. What is it that you want your child to learn? Where do you want them to go spiritually? How do you want them to grow up? Another thing I would mention is this. Introduce to them very early in life the Word of God and talk about God's Word. And don't just say when they get a little older, go read your Bible, but read it with them. Let them see you reading it. And a good place to do that is at the table sometime at dinner. And also, keep bringing Jesus into your conversations. So what happens? When you begin to magnify the place of the Word of God in your home, and you're continually talking about Jesus in your conversations, at some point, at the right age, and you'll know that, you begin to explain to them, well, what is sin? And what does the Bible mean when it says sin? And what about the cross and the bloody death of Jesus on the cross? And what about forgiveness? There will come a time when it is your responsibility to explain to your child how to be saved. Now, mom and dad, you have to be sure that you are. And secondly, you want to be sure that you know how to explain that to them in a very simple fashion so that they understand. Not to scare them, not to frighten them, not to in any way accuse them. You're just leading them to Jesus, which means you must be very sensitive. And also sensitive to their progress as you see them growing. Because what you're really doing as a parent once they're saved, you're discipling your sons and your daughters. What you're doing is you're establishing in them the authority of the Word of God and the authority of God Himself. You want them to understand, what does God say? What does He think about it? And then when you get ready to buy them a Bible, make it a big deal. Create the kind of environment in your home where your children understand the Bible is God's authority. That's how we make decisions. Let them see you reading it. Let them hear you praying, praying with them. Proverbs 22:6 says, train up a child in the way he should go, and when he is old, he will not depart from it. That is the promise of God. And somewhere along the way, they're going to face up to this awesome truth that you as a parent built into their life.
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3: Focus on the Family is next. 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
4: Let's say I want my kids to be generous with their spirit and their stuff and their time and their passion. What are the other things that would need to be addressed? And maybe as a family, we sit down and family values, our whole family wants to become more generous. What are the other qualities that are going to be related to that that we need to look for, build up, and talk about? And it makes it, I think, less overwhelming because we don't have to teach 48 qualities like we teach the ABCs separately.
5: Yeah.
4: We can teach them together, and it makes us rich. It makes it more likely that we will become more like Christ and exhibit this biblical character that I want them to parent differently for.
6: That's Dr. Kathy Cook, and she joins us to discuss how to build character in your children on today's episode of Focus on the Family. Your host is Focus President and author Jim Daly, and I'm John Fuller.
5: John, we all want our children to do well in this world, to serve others, and to love the Lord. We do want that sincerely. But children, they're not born necessarily with that desire to do good to everyone around them. It's something that we need to instill in them. And Gene and I certainly tried to communicate that. We did that in a variety of ways with a variety of measures of success. One of the things we did was volunteer work. We went, I'll never forget this, shoveling out manure at a animal rescue center. That was fun. Mm. I remember Trent and Troy weren't quite into that as much. But volunteering and doing those things, foster care work, I mean, we got the kids involved, especially as they got older. They were really great. With the foster kids, so learning to love people in brokenness and things. So how about you? What did you do?
6: Same kinds of things. Open our eyes. Let's look around. Shovel the elderly neighbor's sidewalks. Look for those opportunities to
5: serve. I should have thought of that one.
6: There was a day I went out and I had five kids shoveling snow for the neighbors. We were kind of a popular family for that. But doing things like mission work and some of those things worked well, others didn't, but my kids all seem to have a real heart for others. So in some regards, we did see some
5: success. That's so good. And having that mature and positive character is so important to instill in your children, especially in the culture that we live in today. I don't believe, and maybe I'm just that older generation, that anything good is happening in schools. I'm sure there's many good things happening, but how do they pick these things up? Yeah. First and foremost, they're going to pick them up at home.
6: Mm. Well, we have a great guest to talk about raising kids and character. Dr. Kathy Cook is back with us. She's a very popular speaker and author and is the founder and president of Celebrate Kids, Inc., and she's passionate about helping build character and resilience in our families. She's been on this show many times and has written a great book that really forms the foundation for our conversation today. It's called Parent Differently, Raise Kids with Biblical Character That Changes Culture.
5: Kathy, welcome back.
4: I'm thrilled to be here. Thanks
5: it's
4: for the
5: always
4: invitation.
5: Good to have you here. I go out inspired, and now that my boys are in their early 20s, kind of going, oh, I miss doing that one, or I miss doing that. So this is that great kind of preventative thinking about what parents should concentrate on. So we're grateful for all the years you poured into getting your PhD all the counseling sessions that you've had. I mean, it all culminates into great resources, books that you've written. So Always good to have you here.
4: Thanks. It's an honor that God would allow me to do what I do. I sometimes stand before audiences and I'm just stunned that anybody listens to me.
5: Isn't that funny?
4: It's so much fun.
5: Yeah. Well, that's called humility, which is a great characteristic, right?
4: Yeah, it's one of the top 13 that I write about. Yeah.
5: Hey, this opening story was so funny that I got out of your book. You had this little incident where you had luggage lost by an airline twice. On one trip. And it kind of got under your skin. I'm laughing because I've got a similar story, but go ahead, tell yours.
4: Yeah, I normally don't check a bag for obvious reasons, but I was on a multi-event trip, so I had checked a bag. And at two of the places, I arrived without that suitcase. And it was frustrating, of course. So I'm in line at 5:30 in the morning to take the next flight on my itinerary, thinking, I bet the suitcase is here. I bet they just didn't deliver it to the bed and breakfast. And so I'm in line, way too many people in line, canceled flight, so lots of people, 5:30, one person at the desk. And I get up there and I'm thinking, this is not going to be good. And I'm becoming inside a little bit impatient like everybody around me, but I'm trying really hard to not show it because I'm a Christian and I want to be a good girl. And up from the side walks a woman. Are you Kathy Cook? This is so embarrassing. I don't mean to embarrass you, but are you possibly Kathy Cook? Well, yes. And then she's like, your podcast is amazing. When is your new book about character going to be out?
5: Yes.
4: So I was minutes away from blowing the testimony, right? When this woman comes up, and it was just this reminder that people are watching. Now, I think we need stellar character to glorify God. I think a primary reason is that we put God on display. We put the Christ-likeness and the Holy Spirit's leading on display when we behave differently from the people around us. But it is also about us. Character is our reputation. It's who we are. And that was profound. And then the rest of the story is, I get on the airplane and I realize that I had been polite. I had said thank you. The bag was there, by the way. So everyone can relax. The suitcase was there. And I didn't say, well, why wasn't it delivered? I just said thank you. And again, I don't want this to be about me, but I sat there and I thought, how did that just happen? Everybody around me was angry and upset and verbalizing their disgust with the airline. And I said, thank you. Well, that was all the character qualities coming together. The only reason you can be patient is because you're generous and optimistic and other-centered and you think well of people. So that was one of the lessons that framed this book, that all the character qualities work together and you work on one, you work on others, and they all benefit, if that makes sense.
5: Oh, it does. I'm just thinking there has to be another time that they lost your luggage and you weren't kind and patient.
7: There's got to be another time, Kathy.
6: Is that your story, Jim?
5: No. Well, mine is funny because it was one of the first, started at Focus in 1989. So I took a training trip. I was working with the donor community and a colleague, I won't name him, but it was probably the best training trip I could have taken. We were at Utah, I don't know, Salt Lake City or somewhere. And we go to the counter and they did not have the reservation for the car.
4: Oh.
5: And he was very indignant about that. You know, he was a little hot. And the person behind the counter goes, well, sir, let me see what I could do. Then he goes, oh, you work for Dr. Dobson and Focus on the Family. And I'm just watching the whole thing. Best training lesson I ever had for good reasons, you know, represent the Lord, number one, but certainly in Christian work as pastors and everything. And you better be presenting what you believe.
4: I think it's really easy to get caught up in the moment to be caught up in the people around you. And so for parents who are trying to be self-controlled and really kind, get caught up in their kids' whiny behavior and the kids' argumentative behavior, and they get sucked into that. Like, we're going to talk about that today.
5: Oh, yeah. We're going to talk about it. But let me start with this, because I think when it comes to the parenting challenges, sometimes, you know, kids don't fall far from the tree. Mm-hmm. So if you're seeing behavior, are you illustrating that behavior, such as the stuff we're talking about? You may not even think of it as a major problem. You know, it's my inconvenience, and I have a right to be upset that you lost my luggage or my car reservation, but that's not a Christ-like way to respond.
4: No, parents absolutely need to be careful of who they are at all times, especially in front of their children, because children do pick up on it, absolutely. You know, a lot is caught and a lot is taught. And so being a role model of who you hope your kids will be is important, which is why we can talk about family values and so many other things that become the focus, if I can use that word, for what you want for your kids.
5: Yeah. You know, this may lean more into a theological question, but, you know, Christians generally believe that we're born with a sinful nature, mm-hmm. that left to our own devices, we're going to lean into lying about the cookie we took out of the cookie jar. And, you know, it just is present from an early age.
4: Yeah.
5: And in that way, with kids, that where we want our children to have good behavior, Can we instill it? Or what's this battle going on between good and evil with a five-year-old?
4: Well, I'm so glad you brought that up. It is a real issue, and that's why we have to teach character. You know, one of the things I often say to adults is we drill in skill the 1-2-3s. We drill in skill the ABCs and the colors and the shapes and so many things like that. Well, obedience is harder to learn. Character is harder to learn because it goes against the sin nature, which is real. We can't expect kids to just learn by the role model, although there's a positive effect that happens there. Yes, we should be praying for a desire to be good and obedient, but we have to teach the difference between patience and impatience. We have to teach the value of respect. We have to teach that. And one of the most important things to teach, Jim, is that you have value. Because you have value, therefore, Christ-like biblical character matters for you. And if kids don't think they have value, nothing matters. Mm. So we go back to the very beginning of the message of the truth of the scripture, that God created you because he wanted you, and he wanted you the way you are. And if you don't become biblical in your character, God will lose.
5: Mm. That's big. That's a big statement. Kathy, you speak to this maybe tension about beliefs and how they relate to behavior. Why is it important? You're touching on it. Why is it important to identify beliefs in your children, maybe even stronger than behavior?
4: Yeah, I appreciate that we're starting with that question. It's something that I've written about and spoken about so often. You know, how many of us have said to our kids, you know, stop arguing, stop arguing, but it doesn't help.
5: I've never said that.
6: Never seen that. I saw somebody do that.
4: Oh,
5: I just put up a sign. I make a sign and just hold up the sign.
4: And does it help?
5: No, of course not.
4: Because why are they arguing, right? Are they jealous? Then maybe the issue to deal with is jealousy. Are they self-centered? Then maybe that's the issue. Mm-hmm. So behavior, negative and positive behavior, is rooted in negative and positive character.
5: And belief.
4: And beliefs. Yeah. So am I worth more than my sister? Therefore, my mom should not have treated my sister that way. Mm-hmm. Right? I don't have to be patient with grandma and grandpa. You know, they can walk their own pace and I can walk however I want and it doesn't matter because I'm so important. I have to get there first. Versus a child who believes that respecting grandma and grandpa means I hold their hand and walk slow so that they don't break a hip because their neighbor broke a hip and they're terrified. So to dig under the surface, the behavior is observable, but to go under that surface and talk about those things.
5: You know, again, you're a PhD, you're working with families all the time on correcting behavior, mm-hmm. correcting beliefs, teaching parents how to do this. There is, to me, within the Christian experience of parenting, we stress behavior so heavily.
4: Right.
5: You know, sometimes missing heart and belief and what's at the core. And it really concerns me. And I think we that are addressing these issues, tend to project a perfection that if you get the behavior right, then the heart's going to be right. Oh. It's exactly backward.
4: Exactly.
5: Because what happens is these kids go off to college. And they lose it because mm-hmm. their core was not established. And, you know, frankly, all of us as parents have those weaknesses. I get that. But we prepare them so poorly because we are rewarding with the gold star, the behavior, mm-hmm. and not concentrating on the heart and the soul.
4: Because the heart and soul is harder to transform. You have to rely on the Holy Spirit. And again, our consistency and our character shows up there. But absolutely, I think one of the more important chapters in the book is the chapter about obedience and character. When we stress character, we transform the heart for righteousness. And now they want to be well and do well, even when no one is looking and the burden is heavy. Yeah. Because our heart has been transformed to the things that God loves. Versus a rule-based home, do it this way because I said so. So now kids live under threat, yeah. and they're doing well when they're observed so they earn a prize, or they do well when they're observed so they're not punished. And then when they're not being observed, they do whatever they want sometimes because the heart wasn't changed toward the things that would, again, glorify the Lord. So it's tough, but it's doable.
5: It is. I remember Trent when he was probably 17 or 18, and he's, you know, getting ready for college. And of course, we're having the talk about partying and, you know, what's going to happen at that college environment. He moved into not a dorm, but a dorm-like, all college students, probably like 4,000 kids in these apartments. And I remember saying, you know, Trent, a lot of things are going to happen in that place. A lot of dark things are going to happen. And I remember he just looked at me and goes, Dad, okay, first of all, you know me. Oh. If I want to do something, I'm going to do it. But if I don't want to do something, I'm not going to do it. And nobody's going to talk me into it.
8: Wow.
5: And I kind of took that as, okay, that's good.
8: Yeah.
5: Although I just, you know, I got to pray that he chooses wisely. But he was very direct about nobody tells me what to do or asks me to do something I don't want to do. And I thought, okay, that's a victory.
8: Oh, it's a huge victory. That's a goal of biblical character, is I'm not, my conscience can't be sold to the highest bidder. I'm going to do what's right because it's right.
5: Yeah.
8: Because I'm a person who wants that for myself. I like living in that peace and in that contentment and in that joy.
5: Kathy, you identify three questions you can ask to kind of help you identify where your child's at in their character development. What are they?
8: Right. First of all, how complete is a child's character? So there's probably 100 or more character qualities. I chose to list 48 in my book because I didn't want people overwhelmed. And then there's a
5: 48 sounds a little overwhelming.
8: Oh, shoot. No,
5: just
8: no,
5: speaking
8: no.
5: for the 10 or 13.
8: Well, remember that. No, that's a fair response. Remember that they're all linked.
5: Okay.
8: So when you work on one, you're actually working on more than that one. So how many of those character qualities do your children exhibit on a regular basis? So that's number one. How complete is their character? And that includes the positive nature of it. Are they patient or impatient, generous or stingy? The second question that's really valuable is how consistently do they use the character qualities? So many parents have told me that when their kids go to somebody else's house, they're very helpful and they're very cooperative, you know, and they're very kind. But at home, they're not so much that way. Partly because unconditional love, so there's nothing my parents can do about it if I'm mean to my dad, you know. But are they consistently over places and time showing these character qualities? And then the third question that's so important is how automatically do they use the qualities? So what we want for our children is to be parented so well that we don't have to nag them to be fill in the blank, you know, generous, cooperative, thoughtful, agreeable. They are that. It's not that I do it, I am it. And so it's become an automatic part of my character. And that's why I wrote the book, that they would have a positive, complete character, that they would consistently use those character qualities, and they would not have to be constantly told to do so.
5: What are the big three? I mean, I tend to like to work from that perspective. 48 does sound overwhelming.
8: Sure.
5: But you did list the big three positive qualities that are important to prioritize in your children. So for all of us that like to manage it in bite-sized chunks, tell us what it is.
8: Yeah, I love sharing this. So the first one is gratitude. It gives rise to many other character qualities, and it develops spiritual maturity, and it's evidence of spiritual maturity. So gratitude is huge. Again, not circumstantial thankfulness that you're forced to write a thank you note or you don't get another gift, but truly being a grateful person. And then the second one is joy, not circumstantial happiness, which is celebrating happiness. But happiness fades, and happiness doesn't change lives. But boy, joy will. And
5: man,
8: joy,
5: that's so true.
8: You know, if you're a believer in Jesus, you have joy. You have to choose to tap into that. And you also have many reasons to be grateful. So these should not be hard.
5: Let me illustrate that, you know, for me, because this is the toughest question I get when I share my testimony. I mean, men 50, 60, 70 will come up in line after I speak and say, how did you ever forgive your father?
8: Yeah.
5: And how did you not get angry with God being an orphan? And I can honestly say I had this sense of joy that at an early age, the circumstances didn't matter. Oh. I still felt like God knew who I was, that everything was going to be okay. But it's the hardest question to answer. And people that don't have that, adults, forget about parenting, but adults that don't have that, you need to sink into the joy of the Lord and not trust any circumstance you're in. But trust God. I honestly say I had this sense of joy that at an early age, the circumstances didn't matter. Oh. I still felt like God knew who I was, that everything was going to be okay. But it's the hardest question to answer. And people that don't have that, adults, forget about parenting, but adults that don't have that, you need to sink

0: you, and it's never too late to add lessons. So again, gratitude and joy. And then the third one is self-efficacy. And that simply means that I believe I can be effective on my own, not independent in a really negative way. I still have parents and pastors and leaders and role models, but I believe I can do what I've been created and called to do, self-efficacy. If I don't have that character quality, then I make my mom and dad do everything for me, and I never develop that honorable skill set that allows me to be empowered when I'm out and about. What's so cool about these three qualities is that if I have joy, gratitude, and self-efficacy, I'm more likely to have first-time obedience. And these are kids who, they want to do what's right, even when no one is looking and the burden is heavy. So one of the lessons here, you guys, if we want our kids to have gratitude, joy, and self-efficacy, we have to stop doing everything for them. We have to let them be independent and prove that they can do it. And we need to call out their critical spirit and ask them for something better. And we have to, at the beginning, train gratitude and then watch it develop and praise them when they have it so it becomes a part of who they are.
1: Yeah, there's so much in what you just said. I mean, good. But that self-efficacy too, I mean, it's got to be rooted in some confidence. Mm-hmm. And, you know, today for young people, there's so many things whacking their confidence, social media, friend groups, sports that they maybe don't make the team or whatever it might be. It seems like a lot more negativity for our kids today. So how do we as a parent build up the confidence in a healthy way so that they do develop that self-efficacy, that they have confidence in the fact that they can deliver?
0: Children tell me, I wish my parents would teach me. They tell me and they yell. And I don't say that lightly. Most parents are doing the very best job they know how to do. Parents today are overwhelmed and stressed and despairing with their own stuff. And I get that. That's why I do what I do. But children are saying to me, they tell me what to do and they yell at me when I don't do it. I wish they would teach me how. So how do kids develop confidence? How do kids develop self-efficacy so that they will have initiative and dependability and responsibility and these qualities that we want for them? Yeah. We teach them. We talk out loud about how we're doing, what we're doing. We tell them about the time in the airport line where we could have been critical and mean-spirited and we chose to shut our mouth and honor the Lord and be pleasant instead. And we changed culture that day. See, it's your character. The title of my book is very deliberate. Our character changes culture.
1: That's the fruit of the spirit.
0: Yes, right? Sir. Yes, sir.
1: Kathy, let me ask you, this might be that gold nugget question. We'll see.
0: Well, okay.
1: But how would you encourage parents to help their children change the culture instead of letting it change them? I mean, that to me is like, the kids are influenced by so much. So to equip them to change the culture, what you just said, without the culture changing them in a negative way.
0: Right.
1: There's certainly positive things to pick up in socialization, but we're talking about those negative things in the culture. So how do we do that?
0: Well, the negative things are there and they may affect our kids. And yet we must believe that the positives can also affect them and our kids can affect the negative and so that it becomes more positive. So do we do it? First of all, Jim, do we do it? Do they see us sacrificing? Do they see us putting other people first? That's a big part of it. And then I think we have to point out to them the little good things they do. A lot of our kids don't realize that the little things they're doing add up and they're beautiful. So do we celebrate kids who are changing culture? The kid who didn't bully when they were bullied. The kid who didn't cheat when others cheated. The kid who invited everybody to the birthday party, even though other kids haven't invited Samuel because Samuel's weird, but your son wants to invite Samuel, your son should get praised for that. You say, son, not only did you invite Samuel to the party, but you hung out with Samuel. You actually sat next to him during the cake and ice cream. I noticed that. I love how you loved him. And you put somebody first who others are ignoring. And you might get teased for it, and you know that. But we're raising you to have the kind of character that does what's right, even if there's a burden in doing so.
1: That's so good.
2: Kathy, what I love about what you're saying is it's not change the culture, you know, the overall culture of the world. It's change the culture that God has put you in.
0: Yes.
2: The airport situation or the birthday party. That's a small C culture.
0: Yes.
2: But that's making a big difference.
0: It is. And sometimes our children don't know that.
2: Yeah.
0: It needs to be called out.
1: Kathy, just a couple more questions. We've run out of time today, but I want to keep this going and we'll come back next time and
0: great,
1: cover more. But the relationship between character and obedience, how should we focus on those two as parents? That relationship between character and obedience? Or do they just come naturally together?
0: I'd love for them to come naturally together. I don't think they are, because obedience is more observable, and it's

0: big and it's loud and it's trouble, right? And it's reputation. And our parents don't want to look bad, so they correct their kids' behavior.
1: But that's again, the please and thank you. How many times have I told you to say please? Right. Let me just tell parents, by the time they're like 16, 17, you start hearing it.
0: Yeah.
1: And you go, wow, all those years, they finally got it.
0: That's funny. Yeah. So they become rule-based and they become, again, people pleasers. They're good when they have to be versus good because they ought to be good and they're capable of being good. So I think I would have sold more books if I would have called the book Raise Obedient Kids. But I'm convinced that raising kids with biblical character changes them forever and allows them to step into numerous situations and change culture. And you feel better about yourself because you're becoming Christ-like and you're becoming that ambassador for the Lord that we would say that we want our kids to be. It's our character that shows off. It's our character is our reputation. Our character marks us. It's what people talk about when they think about us. So it matters deeply. So it's got to be character, even though obedience is what is out there. You know what? I'm going to say something real quick. If I prioritize obedience, I can actually create negative character.
1: Yes.
0: Does that make sense?
1: Tell us how. It does to me.
0: Because the kids will lie. Because they don't want to be punished. They'll cheat because they have to earn an A because their dad has stressed them out so much. So they end up exhibiting negative character qualities to maintain a look of obedience, which adds to the pain of the heart.
1: Yeah.
0: And now they're in the room crying, or now they're irritable and critical and negative and argumentative, and we wonder why. Well, it's because we created this scene that obedience is what we celebrate here. We celebrate a transformed heart relying on the Holy Spirit, which means we better be praying for our kids.
1: That is so good. And really what we're talking about is giving you the tools out of the toolbox to do that, to make that shift and do better. And Kathy's book is one of the best recommendations we can make. And we did talk about coming back next time.
0: I'd love
1: to. So we'll cover more of it. But what a great resource, Parent Differently.
2: An inspiring conversation with Dr. Kathy Cook on today's episode of Focus on the Family, and I hope you've been encouraged to help your child identify these biblical character traits and to start nurturing those in your child. 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I'm John Fuller.
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0: One Way News.
1: Good morning, I'm Lee Harrison. A key intelligence agency says the return of a group of women with links to Islamic State does not warrant a change in Australia's terror threat level. Four women and nine children have left Syria and are expected to arrive in Sydney and Melbourne sometime today. Police have confirmed some of the women will be charged with terrorism-related offences once they land. But ASIO Chief Mike Burgess says the cohort does not pose an immediate security risk.
2: Of course, it's up to them what they do when they get here, and if they start to exhibit signs that concern us, we and the police through the joint counter-terrorism teams will take action. But I'm not concerned immediately by their return, but they will get our attention as you'd expect.
1: The federal government will provide Fiji with over $30 million to help combat rising fuel prices. Foreign Minister Penny Wong is in the Pacific nation, hoping to strike a landmark security deal. Labor claims the funding will help provide relief amid high oil prices and mitigate concerns over a potential shortfall. Senator Wong has told local media she hopes it'll give the Fijian people peace of mind.
3: We understand the extent to which this is being felt as a price shock in Fiji, and we want to provide our assistance.
1: Three child protection workers in the Northern Territory have been stood down following an investigation into the home circumstances of Komanjai Little Baby before her alleged murder. The Territory's Child Protection Minister has flagged a broader investigation into how the department operates. Support is being offered to Marine Rescue New South Wales volunteers affected by the deaths of two crew members. 78-year-old Bill Ewan and 62-year-old Frank Petch were killed when their boat capsized on the way to help a yacht in distress on Monday. Unit Commander Peter Hill says three other volunteers being treated in hospital are in relatively good spirits, considering what they've been through.
4: They are badly injured. It's been a very difficult and serious incident, obviously. But the hospital up at Lismore has been fantastic, and they're very appreciative also of the social worker that's up there that's helping them.
1: Melbourne's Federation Square has pulled the plug on live screenings of the Socceroos' upcoming World Cup matches, citing antisocial behaviour at previous events. Fed Square CEO Katrina Sedgwick says an increasing number of fans have been setting off flares, making the screenings too dangerous to host.
5: The challenge was lighting them and then hurling them into a crowded space. After the last game that we screened from the Socceroos, we picked up over 120 flares and fireworks. So we weren't talking about a small issue. It really was very significant.
1: And the world is remembering the man who brought 24/7 news to our screens. CNN founder Ted Turner has died after living for 8 years with a degenerative nerve disease. He was also known for his fights with Rupert Murdoch and marriage to Jane Fonda. This is Air News. Western Bulldogs coach Luke Beveridge has cast doubt over the practicality of a full-time psychologist at AFL clubs. It's part of a number of measures to increase the health and well-being standards across the league following the Elijah Hollands review. Beveridge says the Bulldogs employ a psychologist, but funding him on a full-time basis could be tricky.
6: He's got his own practice, probably more lucrative than what we pay him. And what a full-time psych would look like at AFL level, it's hard because of our itineraries. We're all over the shop. And so when you're on call a lot, they're virtually full-time anyway.
1: To rugby league now, and North Queensland are resisting the urge to shift star lock Reuben Cotter for Friday's clash with Parramatta. Jeremiah Nanai will miss the next month with a shoulder injury. Coach Todd Payton backing Sam McIntyre to deliver in his place.
7: Sam played the first few weeks there in the back row. We had the option to play Rubes there, but, you know, he just keeps things really tight for us in the middle. Sam's also got that opportunity to push through the middle also. Got Kai O'Donnell come on the bench, who's played some first grade for us already and done a good job.
1: And the Adelaide 36ers are looking for a new head coach. Mike Wells has parted ways with the NBL club despite recently committing to a new 2-year contract. Australian Independent Radio News.
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10: Welcome to 15 Minutes in the Word with New York Times bestselling author Joyce Meyer. On today's program, Joyce will be teaching from her series, Trust God and Do Good. The answer to everything is that simple. Trust God and do good. It's so freeing to believe God has everything under control, because that means we can spend less time worrying and more time trying to help others. Now, here's Joyce with today's teaching.
11: The thing that tickles me about Christians, if you make them mad, I mean, we have this God-given ability, boy, to dig in and say, I'm going back. And I'm going to keep going back until I get what I came for. Amen? I really love Psalm 37, and actually I go and I read this pretty frequently because the conditions of our world and our society today are really pretty bad. A lot of fear, a lot of need, a lot of deception, a lot of people turning away from God and wanting to think that God doesn't exist. And I get in a crossfire between just feeling sorry for them and wanting to choke them. You know, it's like, I feel so sorry for people that are so deceived. And even the way a lot of kids are growing up, having to watch their parents live, and they're just going to go and repeat that same thing over and over and over. I'll tell you what, I am so thankful for what I know. How many of you are thankful for what you know? Because you see, the truth, when I see something wrong, I immediately know it's wrong. You know why? Because I've studied this for 40 years. I don't have to wonder if it's wrong. I don't have to wonder, hey, is this okay now because society says it's okay? I say, no, I know. I know right from wrong. When you hide the Word of God in your heart, it keeps you from sin. I said, when you hide the Word of God in your heart, it keeps you from sin. And I know people can say all kinds of things. Well, how can you be so dumb as to think that a book like that, you know, has got total truth? And I'll tell you one of the reasons why I know it's true, because it works in my life. And all the other stupid stuff don't. I know the mess I was in when I started studying the Word. And I'm sure that I don't understand it perfectly. And you know, there may even be, you know, in all of our modern translations, a few things that aren't exactly the way that they were meant to be. But you know what? It's the best thing we got going for us. Amen. And it's interesting because the devil has tried for thousands of years to get rid of this, but here this book still survives, and it's still the number one best-selling book in the whole world. Come on, give God praise for His Word. And so, I'm a word person, and I don't apologize for it. And to be honest, it really doesn't matter what I think about this thing or that thing or some other thing. God has already spoken, and it's what He says that matters. Amen. Psalm 37, verse 1, fret not yourself because of evildoers. Fret not yourself because of everything that's going on in the world today. Neither be envious against those who work unrighteousness, that which is not upright or in right standing with God. Do you know there are times when people do the wrong thing and it seems like their blessings outweigh those are the people that are doing the right thing. Amen? Somebody on your job could do the wrong thing and get a promotion, and you could do the right thing and get fired. But we can't cave into that. And just hang on, for they shall soon be cut down like the grass. Now, be careful. You can't get too happy about that. And I know how you feel. I'd like want to rejoice when I get to that part too, but we're supposed to pray for our enemies. Trust, lean, rely on, and be confident in the Lord and do good. Wow. So shall you dwell in the land and feed surely on his faithfulness, and truly you shall be fed. Delight yourself also in the Lord, and he will give you the desires and the secret petitions of your heart. Wow. Wow, wow, wow, wow, wow. You know, instead of being out in the world today trying to make something happen in your life that only God can make happen, you're here, you've taken the time to come and delight yourself in the Lord, and God knows the things that you want and need, and he promises that if you will delight yourself in him, consistently delight yourself in the Lord, and want him more than you want anything he can give you, that he will also give you the desires and the secret petitions of your heart. Not the desires of your flesh. But the real true heart desires, God says, I'll work that out for you. I'll take care of that. You know why? Because we serve a God that opens doors that nobody can shut and shuts doors that nobody can open. Amen? I love it. He's sovereign. He shuts and nobody can open. He opens and nobody can shut. Wow. Commit your way to the Lord. Roll and repose each care of your load on him. Trust, lean on, rely on, and be confident also in him, and he will bring it to pass. My mother-in-law, who has gone home to be with the Lord several years ago, gave me my first Bible. It was a little white King James Bible, and I didn't know anything. And she wrote Psalm 37:5 in the front of it, wrote it out, commit your way unto the Lord. Cast all your care on him, and he will bring it to pass. And boy, has that been true. Wow. My gosh. I wish that I could, and some of you know because you've made this journey, but I wish that I could get people who don't know to understand how pathetic my life was when I was handed that first Bible. And what the Word of God, believing the Word and following the Word, how it has changed me. And changed my life and taken my brokenness and turned it into something that can actually be of value in other people's lives. Please let me tell you today, if you will trust God with your life and learn the Word. See, so many people just, they think that all there is to being a Christian is pray a sinner's prayer, go to church sometimes, you know, maybe put a little something in the offering basket once in a while, and so now everything in my life should magically change. No, our walk with God is a journey. When you ask Christ to come into your life, whether you know it or not, and somebody should explain this to you, you are giving your life away. In him we live and move and have our being. He is not a Sunday morning event. He is our life. To live is Christ. To die is gain. Wow. And he will make your uprightness and your right standing with God go forth as light, and your justice and right as the shining sun of the noonday. Be still and rest in the Lord. Wait for him and patiently lean yourself upon him. Fret not yourself. I was preaching on this one time, and a lady out in the audience yelled out, "That's me, Sister Fret." You know, let's ask ourselves some questions. How many things do we fret over and worry about and get concerned about that are just downright silly. They're not really going to make any difference to anybody. And even important things, if you can do something about it, do it. But if you can't, then trust God. Ephesians 6 says, do all the crisis demands. Do what you can do, but it says do all the crisis demands and then stand firmly in your place. And our place is, I'm trusting God. I don't care what it looks like. I don't care how long it takes. I don't care if you think I'm a crazy lunatic. And I love Romans 8 that says, even though we look like sheep being led to the slaughter, we are more than conquerors through Christ who loves us. Be still and rest in the Lord. Wait for him and patiently lean yourself upon him. Fret not yourself because of him who prospers in his way, because of the man who brings wicked devices to pass. Cease from anger. Do I need to say that 25 times? Cease from anger. Cease from anger. If you walked in here today or you turned your television on today and you are mad at anybody about anything, take some forgiveness. Take some trust God. You know why? He says that I will vindicate you. I am your vindicator. I will deal with the people who have mistreated you. But if you're going to try to deal with them, then God won't deal with them. Oh no, when somebody hurts us, we get to pray for them. We trust God and do good, even to our enemies. Oh my gosh, this is a painful message. Cease from anger and forsake wrath. Fret not yourself. I love this. It tends only to evil doing. How many of you know if you get good and upset, you're on your way to some big trouble if you don't calm down quick? For evildoers shall be cut off, but those who wait and hope and look for the Lord in the end shall inherit the earth. Can somebody say in the end?
12: In.
11: Somebody say in the end.
12: In.
11: I win.
12: I win.
11: In the end.
12: In the end.
11: Well, but Joyce, what about now? What about then? Well, first of all, God does work in miraculous ways, and he turns many things around in our lifetime, and we see the good. We see God work good out of stupid stuff, you know. But I'm also convinced of late that we need to be paying a lot more attention to the thoughts of eternity than what we are. I mean, to be honest, if you read the New Testament, they just talked about the coming of Christ all the time. And that was 2,000 years ago. And they thought he was going to come any moment. See, we need to live as if we really believe Christ is going to show up any moment. Boy, would that ever change a bunch of stuff. Amen?
10: 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Psalm 37:3 says this, "Trust in the Lord and do good. 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
11: Well, I hope that you feel that I'm a partner in your life by teaching you the Word of God. 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

is heaven, Daddy? In the heartbreaking and beautiful film Nowhere Special, a father is confronted with explaining the afterlife to his 3-year-old son. Wow, how do you even do that? Most parents would rather be asked about the birds and the bees. Yet, it is not a topic to avoid. Most experts say to be direct, use clear language, and acknowledge that it is even hard for adults to understand. For those from the Christian faith, you can share that heaven is a real place and that there is room for anyone to be there after they die. Then this opens the door to talking about Jesus. He is the one who makes all things accessible, since belief in him is the way to ensure an eternal place in heaven. Take comfort in knowing that God provides us all the answers within the Bible, even to life's toughest questions. This is Russ Matthews with God in 60 Seconds. To open up more space for reflection and conversation about God, go to thirdspace.org.au.

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0: One-way brekkie.
1: Yeah, it is. It is on a thankful Thursday.
2: It is a thankful Thursday. Holbo and K-Man for breakfast. Thankful for this station. 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
1: Well, let's continue on. A bit of music from Greg Atwells and a new one from Peter Burton. But here is Sons of Sunday. God did.
2: Yeah.

0: The bad things that come at us out of the blue often feel so incredibly unfair. Life throws something at you, I mean, something that really hurts. And you think to yourself, what the? Why me? So the last time something bad happened to you, what impact did it have on your life? Hi, I'm Bernie Diamond, and welcome again to Fresh. After surviving the infamous mutiny on the Bounty in 1789, Captain William Bligh returned to England a hero, but he never let go of the humiliation. Convinced he'd been wronged, he became increasingly authoritarian and bitter. Given another command in the Australian colony of New South Wales, his harsh, domineering leadership sparked yet another revolt, the Rum Rebellion, the only successful armed takeover of an Australian government in history. Bligh's brilliance as a navigator was overshadowed by his obsessive need to defend his reputation. Instead of learning from the mutiny, he nursed his wounds, alienated allies, and allowed his unresolved bitterness to define his life. Bitterness is an all-too-natural response to pain. In the short term, sure, it's entirely, completely understandable. But when we allow it to fester in our hearts, it'll destroy us, which is why 2 Timothy chapter 1, verse 7, the Spirit God gave us doesn't make us afraid. His Spirit is a source of power and love and self-control. Look, when bad stuff happens, you can either become bitter or better. It's that simple. And God wants to make you better, not just healing the gaping wound of pain, but transforming you through the very presence of His Spirit within you, replacing the fear, the bitterness, the negativity with His power, His love, His ability for you to exercise the most incredible self-control. That's what the Holy Spirit would do for you. But it's your choice. Bitter or better? That's God's Word, fresh for you today.
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1: Yeah, we are. 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That's a true one. It is, we heard it recently.
0: That's very true.
1: You can read it again there. Yeah. 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
0: 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Right now, we're going to go to some Runs Deep by Riley Clemens.

0: indescribable.
1: It is. Something that's indescribable is our Golden Oldie Old School, which is the segment of the morning where we play a track from 10 years or beyond, and we play it for your listening pleasure.
0: Well, good job at describing it. But anyway,
1: well, it's not indescribable anymore, is it?
0: No.
1: Just described it.
0: It's described.
1: Yeah, it is. Mm. It is now.
0: Well, trouble ain't is what they say about Holbo.
1: I'm not trouble? Is that what you mean by
0: yeah,
1: that?
0: Yeah. Well, I don't know. Is trouble ain't
1: been
0: good?
1: Described many ways, but
0: trouble
1: anyway.
0: Ain't. Mm, yeah, I don't know. On its own, it doesn't sound good grammar, but yeah, I can totally see how it could work in a sentence.
1: Yeah, well, it works in this track that we're going to play from Mary Mary, and that's our Golden Oldie Old School for your thankful Thursday. After that's Family Minute, stick around for that.

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1: The chances are at least once or twice during your career as a parent, you're going to do something or say something that will make your child angry. Should he or she be allowed to express that emotion? I'm Brett Ryan for Focus on the Family Australia. If a child grows up unable to verbally express their negative emotions towards their parents, they may show it in other ways. Maybe they'll pout or get bad grades in school or even eat too much. So it is important to allow children to vent their irritations. However, it is not appropriate to permit name-calling or talking back or disrespect. Instead, I think it's wise to tell our children that they can say something to us, including the negative things, as long as it's said in a respectful manner. For example, you embarrass me in front of my friends. By following this general guideline, you are teaching your child how to deal with anger in a healthy way, which will be a much-needed skill in their adult life. For more helpful advice, go to families.org.au and check us out on Facebook.
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1: That's right. And we've got some special guests with us right now, both of whom run some local men's sheds, but also are involved in an event called Better Blokes. And we're going to hear a little bit more about all of that right now. We've got Micah and Hoofy. Welcome to the show.
2: Thanks for having me.
3: Thanks, K-Man.
1: That's awesome. So, talk to us about, Hoofy, I'm going to ask you first, Men's Shed,
2: yep.
1: Whereabouts and what does it look like?
2: Yep. So for us, I run the Hamilton in Western Victoria Shed Happens event. We do about 8 of them per year and we average low 30s, I guess, but it's not all about numbers. It's really more about guys having that time where they can connect, be themselves, and not have to fit into anybody's mould or have to achieve anything. So it's very, very different to being in a footy club or where results are a part of your DNA. This is not result orientated as such, but
1: That's awesome.
2: Sort of relationships rather than building things.
1: Yeah, and Michael, what about for you? Where's Men's Shed for you and what does it look like?
3: Yeah, so Men's Shed for me, I'm in Queensland on the Sunshine Coast. So nice warm weather. We get together once a month and we have a feed together and then we talk about stuff that blokes don't talk about, you know, stuff from the heart. So we like Hoofy kind of said, we leave the football scores, et cetera, at the door and we talk about stuff from the heart and sharing, doing life side by side and encouraging one another.
0: Yeah, that sounds awesome, guys. Why do you find ministry to men so important?
3: Oh, for me, I love the just the whole notion of blokes doing life side by side. So I always think of you know, as iron sharpens iron, one bloke sharpens another, and so that doing life side by side with another bloke is just something that you can't get necessarily with your partner or your wife. You need blokes in your life to speak life into you as well.
1: Yeah, what about you, Hoofy?
2: Well, the encouragement that you get from an atmosphere that's created where you're getting real, being fair dinkum. That is a great thing for Aussie guys. I think we, at times, I've learnt through it that, you know, a bloke won't spill his guts unless he's in a safe place to do so. So we get guys, I mean, their last shed, I spent another half an hour, 40 minutes with a guy who just wanted to talk because he was ready to talk by the end of the shed, but he wasn't, I guess he wanted someone he could chat with. And so if we don't provide those opportunities, blokes get isolated. And I talk about that a lot and I say, you know, I got to go home. I got a family to go home to, but we'll stay here and do the journey if we want to, because I think that isolation of men, we tend to retreat into ourselves a little bit, and blokes need each other.
0: Yeah, we're chatting with the guys about Better Blokes. You can find out more details on our website, onewayfm.com.au.

0: Yeah, well, let's talk about Better Blokes, which is an event that is up on our notice board at the moment. You can check it out at onewayfm.com.au. Better Blokes has been described as a bit of a men's shed, you know, the ultimate men's shed kind of get together, you know, a bunch of blokes from all over Australia. Tell us more about Better Blokes, maybe Micah first, and what is it? And then a bit more detail around Better Blokes, maybe Hoofy.
1: Yeah, so what is Better Blokes? So like I said, it's like a big shed. So all the sheds around Australia kind of all make their way down to Warren Bewey once a year at the June long weekend. It's a public holiday in every state apart from Queensland for me and in Western Australia. So opportunity for everyone to get together. It's a national gathering around about 100 blokes. It's life-changing. There's guys that come and you hear testimonies from blokes, and it's so uplifting and encouraging. I love that we hold it every year. And look, I speak to lots of blokes' wives after the fact, and they're like, "What have you done with my husband? He's a better bloke. He's good for his family. He's more involved in his church. He's involved in the community." So those are the sorts of things I love about it. It's a living weekend, so we all kind of do side by side together. So for 3.5 days, we sharing meals. We're in the same accommodation, and we've got some terrific speakers that come along as well. It's just, you know, we have great company.
0: Yeah, Hoofy, what about you?
2: Yeah, all of that. I think it's shed happens on steroids to a point, but it's also that you can go deeper and longer. I remember being involved in a Christian camp down in Western Victoria for a while in their management committee. We saw a thing from McCrindle. I think it was McCrindle, did some research on the advantage of coming to a camp where you break that cycle. So like your humdrum of your normal life, where you can actually really spend some time. And if you've got something that you're chewing over, and I've seen some guys spend some time really looking for direction. There's a lot of things going on in life, and they find that extra time that they can be around in that encouraging environment. But not only that, they can go deeper in their faith walk, and it goes beyond. We do shed as part of it, but it's goes way beyond that. With our two, we usually have two keynote speakers. And then on Saturday afternoons, there's a couple of, you can pick from probably around 10 or so electives on subjects that may work for you, what is more relevant to your life. And they're usually well done. They're usually done from guys who are attending the camp themselves, but have probably had an experience with the camp before. So they know a little bit, and they've got things to share because every bloke's got a story to share.
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7: Here News headlines, I'm Lee Harrison. Making news today, a group of women and children linked to the terrorist group Islamic State are due to arrive in Sydney and Melbourne by tonight. Federal police have flagged some of the cohort will be arrested upon arrival, but haven't confirmed how many. An alleged neo-Nazi who spoke at a rally outside New South Wales Parliament last November has been charged with a hate crime. Joel Davis was part of a group who made speeches and had a banner with the words "Abolish the Jewish Lobby" on it. A virus-hit cruise ship is now making its way to the Canary Islands after patients were evacuated from the vessel. 3 people have died, with at least one of those confirmed as having the uncommon hantavirus. And US President Donald Trump has claimed progress is being made towards securing a complete agreement to end the conflict with Iran. In our sport, Western Bulldogs coach Luke Beveridge has cast doubt over the practicality of a full-time psychologist at AFL clubs. It's part of a number of measures to increase the health and well-being standards across the league following the Elijah Hollands review. And Melbourne Storm halfback Jerome Hughes is vowing to bounce back from the worst game of his stellar NRL career. Hughes returns from a concussion break on Sunday to take on the Tigers. These stories and more today. This is Air News.
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0: Micah, just want to hear from you. If someone was thinking about coming along, like what would get them across the line?
1: What would get them across the line? I encourage every bloke to come along. It's you can't do life alone, and it's just so encouraging to go. And I remember the first time I went to Better Blokes, so I went along. I probably didn't participate in all the things, but I was just there and absorbing. And blokes would come up and chat to you, and it was just they would encourage you. So there's just notion of one bloke encouraging another bloke and getting alongside them, doesn't matter what, where you're going in life, or where you're in the valleys or in the mountaintops, there's something for everyone at Better Blokes, whether you're encouraging someone or you're being encouraged. Plenty of time to just reflect, be with blokes or be by yourself, depending on where you are at that point in time.
0: And Hoofy, what about from you? What would you say to someone to get them to come?
2: Well, I'd encourage them that we all need time to get a little better. We all stumble, and this would just pick you up. It's a great part of time of the year to reset, refocus. We all get around that at Christmas, New Year. You know, we set some goals, or we think we get how our year's going to pan out. But I just find this a real boost for the second half of the year. You can't go wrong. There's time. There's plenty of walking tracks. It's quite hilly. You can get around. You can do the Stations of the Cross, or you can do just sit amongst the trees. There's different places that you get, that the seats are there, and you can reflect and just soak in what you've learned. So, I just don't know anybody that hasn't benefited from coming to Better Blokes.
0: Some pretty strong encouragement there to get along if you're a bloke and you're between the ages of 15 and 115, you should get along to Better Blokes. 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
3: 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Funk to fat! Come on! About to do it like this, about to do it like this, y'all.

0: Yeah, so tell us about, you said some keynote speakers. So who have we got this year for Better Blokes?
1: We've got a guy called Tim Stringer, who I don't personally know well, but he comes well, highly recommended through one of our committeemen, Richard. He's been a nut. He's worked in the trades. He's an ordained pastor, and I think also runs their faculty for training younger men. So he's got a few different bows to him. He's also been into ice hockey and things like that. So comes from things from a sporting different thing, which we'll connect with some guys. And the other one, which would be familiar to your listeners, is Des Kennedy from Momentum. And we're really looking forward to that as well. Des is very well known in men's ministry. He's got an enormous passion for it. He's got some very strong topics that he can talk on. And he will not only do our keynote speaking sessions, but I believe he's going to do a couple of electives for us as well to really help men in their walk, because we all want to walk better and draw closer to our God. So, yeah, a lot of upside for this coming event.
0: Yeah, it sounds good. Micah, so there's talk about electives and other parts. Like, what are some of those electives and sessions and maybe extra bits that are going to be a part of the weekend?
2: Yeah, so we're still firming up the exact electives that different guys want us to talk about, but in the past we've had all topics are on the table. So we've had discussions around pornography. We've had discussions about relationships. This year we have a guest speaker coming in to talk about premenopause. So we're hitting all the hard topics. Nothing's off the table. And, we dig deep and we go hard into each and every topic.
0: It sounds great. So who can come along?
2: And any bloke that wants to come along is welcome. We encourage all ages. So those that are under 18, we ask they come along with a chaperone or a father figure. But generally, our blokes range from 12 years old up until you kick the bucket. So you keep coming every year. I think our oldest they're in their 80s this year. So,
0: oh wow!
2: So it's a broad range of guys. All ages, all walks of life. We've got blue collar, white collar. They're all there.
0: I think I saw somewhere where it's anyone that's it was the age of 15 to 115 or something along those lines.
3: Oh man,
0: something along those lines. So it was very very inclusive, which is fantastic. Excellent.
3: Nice. Well, yeah, Better Blokes, get along to it. It's happening 5th to the 8th of June. Warren Bury, Malin Bateman. Wow. So even a little bit of a trek for some of us.
0: It is closer to the Canberra crew. But if you want more details, you can jump online, onewayfm.com.au, check out the notice board, the Better Blokes link there, and that'll send you through to the Better Blokes site. 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Yep. 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Yep. Well, thank you so much for joining us, Micah and Hoofy, and looking forward.

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4: I wonder if there's a passage in the Bible that you read when you're finding life hard or when you need to remember the most important things. For me, I read 1 Corinthians 15. It says there that Christ died for our sins. He was buried. He was raised on the third day. He appeared to Peter and the 12 and to more than 500 of our brothers and sisters and even to Paul. And it's amazing. Because if Christ hadn't been raised from the dead, our words would be useless and so would our faith. We would be pitied more than all people. But no, Jesus was raised from the dead. At the end of the chapter, Paul then says, Therefore, stand firm. Let nothing move you. Always give yourself fully to the work of the Lord because you know that your labor is not in vain. When we hold on to the truest, most important eternal things, we will want to stand firm. We will want to give and serve and point to Jesus in all the ways we can. 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
1: This is Air News Canberra edition. I'm Sean Bindley. The opposition leader has accused the Canberra Institute of Technology chief executive of potentially giving false information to a Legislative Assembly committee. Canberra Liberals leader Mark Parton says Dr. Margot McNeill's alleged actions may have seriously impacted the ability of the committee to properly inquire into her appointment as chief executive. Yesterday, a motion calling for a new committee inquiry into whether Dr. McNeill was in contempt of the Assembly for giving false and misleading evidence and failing to produce documents was passed in the Legislative Assembly with support from Labor, the Greens and Independents. It's been revealed that ACT police are confiscating 3D printed firearms at almost the same rate as regular firearms. The force has issued a warning that the same penalties apply for having a 3D printed weapon. More bus services are on the way for Canberra residents keen to head to the snowfields. And here's Sarah Patterson reports.
2: The Snowy Mountains bus service is expanding its operations during the winter months. More than 800 new bus services are being added for families keen to make the trip to the Snowy Mountains. Skiers and snowboarders will be able to travel to the snowfields from major cities with daily rail services between Sydney and Canberra and daily coach connections from Canberra to Cooma, as well as Jindabyne, 3 days a week from June 6, increasing to 7 days from July 1st. Sarah Patterson, Air News.
1: The ACT government has announced the beginning of construction on the final section of a city cycleway, despite works being delayed. More from Air News' Peter Jones.
3: The final stage of the cycleway will connect Angus Street in Ainslie through to Lonsdale and Kooyong Streets in Braddon. City Services Minister Tara Shane says the construction contract for the section is in place and a start-up meeting was held on Tuesday with the contractor. She says works will commence as soon as the site approvals and the temporary transport traffic management plans are approved. Peter Jones, Air News.
1: In sports, well, the cheers were all but impossible to drown out the moment Chris Mickelson's name appeared on a screen inside ACT Brumbies headquarters, but the Canberra Club rugby star soon realised he's about to be thrown into the deep end in his Super Rugby debut. Brumbies coach Stephen Larkham will ask Mickelson to switch position for the biggest game of his career after the John Ident Cup's reigning player of the year was named to face the Western Force at Canberra Stadium on Saturday night. Mickelson was drafted into the ACT squad on an injury cover contract after leading the Uni North Owls to a drought-breaking premiership after claiming the McDougall medal as the John Ident Cup's best player last year. But with Lachie Lonergan back in the fold and Billy Pollard coming off the bench, Mickelson will be tasked with making a Super Rugby debut off the bench at flanker. Meanwhile, former Wallaby Morgan Turinui believes there's a disconnect between Waratahs coach Dan McKellar and his players. He told the Between Two Posts podcast last week's loss to the Force was the meekest performance he's seen from a McKellar coach team. This is Air News Canberra edition.
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12: This is a One Way Brekkie show. Hobbit and K-Man for a thankful Thursday. You've tuned in.
13: Indeed you have. And coming up real soon, a bit of Austin French and some Bailey Zinnemann and yesterday's Bibleverse.
12: Yeah, which is from James this morning. So, or from James yesterday, actually, but we'll explain that in a bit.
13: Yeah, we like James or they like James. I don't know. This is us right now on the show. Stars Go Dim, Holy One Way Brekkie.

0: ladies and gentlemen, this is
1: yesterday's Bible verse
0: said today.
1: Oh, it is. And I alluded to the fact that the verse from yesterday is from James.
0: Mm-hmm.
1: It's in fact James 5, verse 16. Therefore, confess your sins to each other and pray for each other so that you may be healed. The prayer of a righteous person is powerful and effective. James 5, verse 16.
0: Sounds good.
1: Yeah, and it was.
0: And it was.
1: Ladies and gentlemen, this is
2: yesterday's
1: Bible verse.

0: Your ball.
1: Grab your cup.
0: Start your day the right way.
1: One Way Brekkie.
2: I've got so much to be thankful for.
3: Look, I got...

0: It is one-way Brekkie Holborn, K-Man.
1: It is, and it's time for your faith news.
0: A church congregation in the US is stepping beyond its walls to meet people where they're at the petrol pump.
1: Yeah, volunteers from the University United Methodist Church in Kansas gave away 200 petrol cards to commuters to help offset rising fuel costs and offer an expression of care.
0: Yolanda White Oliver, the church pastor, told the Christian Post the love at the pump idea came in response to a desire to connect or reconnect with people who may feel disconnected from the church.
1: Yeah, in addition to distributing petrol cards, volunteers also provided families with $20 to help ease the cost of living burden.
0: Events like Love at the Pump advance the gospel by turning belief into action. Pastor White Oliver says, and Jesus met people in ordinary places and responded to real needs.
1: Yeah. Church volunteers also asked drivers if there was anything they could do to pray for or pray with them or for them about.
0: Yeah, nice. That's, love at the pump, meeting people.
1: Some practical action of just loving people and just being generous, and particularly in a time where those costs of living filling up the car with petrol is can be difficult.
0: Indeed. That's your faith news here on 1.

0: On a game day, work day, rainy day, you can ask, are you okay, any day, because life happens every day. 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Learn how to ask at areyouok.org.au.
1: One Way
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3: Air News headlines, I'm Lee Harrison. Making news today, a group of women and children linked to the terrorist group Islamic State are due to arrive in Sydney and Melbourne by tonight. Federal police have flagged some of the cohort will be arrested upon arrival, but haven't confirmed how many. An alleged neo-Nazi who spoke at a rally outside New South Wales Parliament last November has been charged with a hate crime. Joel Davis was part of a group who made speeches and had a banner with the words "Abolish the Jewish Lobby" on it. A virus-hit cruise ship is now making its way to the Canary Islands after patients were evacuated from the vessel. Three people have died, with at least one of those confirmed as having the uncommon hantavirus. And US President Donald Trump has claimed progress is being made towards securing a complete agreement to end the conflict with Iran. In air sport, Western Bulldogs coach Luke Beveridge has cast doubt over the practicality of a full-time psychologist at AFL clubs. It's part of a number of measures to increase the health and well-being standards across the league following the Elijah Hollands review. And Melbourne Storm halfback Jerome Hughes is vowing to bounce back from the worst game of his stellar NRL career. Hughes returns from a concussion break on Sunday to take on the Tigers. These stories and more today. This is Air News.
4: Nobody expects the school car inquisition.
5: That's the school bell.
6: It is the school bell. It's the question for the school car this morning. We're on the travels. We're travelling.
5: Yep.
6: K-Man's got travel on the brain.
5: Mm-hmm.
6: I recently travelled over the weekend, and so we've been thinking about things that go with travelling, and we've talked about
5: food.
6: We've talked about beverages. This morning, we want to ask you about snacks.
5: Yes, we want to hone it in. I know you might have said snacks possibly because, you know, it's always handy to have a few snacks that you can just sort of easily get to and all. But, you know, some people might have said, you know, they want a sandwich or a whole entire cake or something with them. I don't know.
6: Yeah.
5: But, snacks. What's sort of, you know, like, I don't know. I like a bit of the little biggies shapes. I like a bit of the chippies.
6: Ooh. Yeah, okay. Yeah. Do you like the snakes?
5: I love all the snakes, especially the sour ones.
6: I was going to say the sour ones. I know you are all about the sour worms.
5: I am.
6: Yeah.
5: I brought some in with me this morning.
6: Yeah, there you go. Well, on that note, school car inquisition this morning, what is your favourite thing to pack as a snack for a trip? Hey, we're going to go to some more music right now, and then we've got the quiz for the morning, so stick around.
5: The quiz? Yes. Love my-

0: Yeah, Dimensions, we are Leo. It is now that time of the morning where we, give you a little bit of extra fun. I know we've had the scorecard inquisition. We've got the conversation started. Now it's time for some trivia.
1: Yes, it is. It's time for some trivia. What we need you to do is text through the answer to 0432 621 614. That number again, 0432 621 614.
0: Yes, and the trivia question this morning is, how many disciples did Jesus have?
1: Ooh, yeah, 0432 621 614. Text your answers through.
0: Cool. Well, here's the 1 minute coach.
2: Hey, it's Jamin, your 1 minute coach. Learning to say, I'm sorry, that doesn't work for me, is something we all kind of realise is an important part of being an adult. But why is assertiveness seem so hard in the real world? Assertiveness without letting go of neediness first is actually very dangerous. It causes you to stand up to people who have the power to hurt you. Remember, the people who have the power to hurt you are the ones you actually need something from. It turns out that true assertiveness is simply the fruit of dealing with your neediness by taking full ownership of your value and worth first. There really is no one in my world who treats me poorly. I'm comfortable with who I am. I know I'm a good person and that I deserve to be treated well. If people don't want to treat me well, that's totally fine. It just simply means they will not be in my world. It is this internal ownership of my value and worth that naturally shows up as assertiveness rather than me trying to create healthy boundaries. Remember, behavior is at the end of the assembly line in the factory of our beliefs. For more information, go to oneminutecoach.com.au.
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0: One with Brecky Holbert and Cayman. It's come to the time of the morning where we say goodbye. Just because you're listening with us is done does not mean you're listening with One Way FM is over.
1: Yeah, lots of great stuff on the way. We have One Way's The Daily with the Cam coming up until the midday.
0: Yeah.
1: Lots of stuff throughout the day and including Moonsun at 4 for One Way Home and History Makers at 9:30. But before we leave, we have one last bit of business.
0: This is done does not mean you're listening with One Way FM is over.
1: Yeah, lots of great stuff on the way. We have One Way's The Daily with the Cam coming up until the midday.
0: Yeah.
1: Lots of stuff throughout the day and including Moonsun at 4 for One Way Home.

0: We're going for 12.
1: That's right.
0: That's the one we're going for.
1: Yeah, well, thanks to those who have texted in the answer. There'll be another quiz tomorrow, so stick around or tune back in for that.
0: Yeah.
1: But bye from me.
0: And bye from me.

0: One Way News.
1: Good morning, I'm Lee Harrison. 13 women and children linked to Islamic State are due to land in Australia today. The federal government maintains there's no legal basis to block their entry as they're Australian citizens. A number are expected to be arrested on their arrival tonight. Independent Senator David Pocock says it's a difficult situation.
2: I think the thing that we really have to distinguish here is between grown adults and children who have had no say in going overseas. And surely we want them back here in Australia where they can both face the full force of the law and also be de-radicalised rather than over somewhere else in the world where they can be radicalised and at some later date come back.
1: An alleged neo-Nazi who spoke at a rally outside New South Wales Parliament House has been charged with a hate crime. Jamel Wells has more.
3: Joel Davis was in a group of around 50 members of the National Socialist Network gathered outside Parliament in November. They chanted a Hitler Youth slogan and held a banner that read, "Abolish the Jewish Lobby." The 32-year-old has been charged with publicly inciting racial hatred. He's been granted bail and is due to face court next month. Jamel Wells reporting.
1: The US president claims progress is being made towards securing a complete agreement to end the conflict with Iran. Donald Trump says he's had very good talks with Tehran in the last 24 hours. There are reports a one-page memorandum of understanding has been prepared, which could lay the path to end the war. A man's been airlifted to hospital after being violently attacked by a stranger in Queensland's Western Downs. Lachlan Gray reports.
4: A 23-year-old man was out for a walk in Dalby yesterday afternoon when it's alleged he was approached by a stranger who began making threats before stabbing him twice in the arm and fleeing the scene. The victim sustained serious injuries and was airlifted to the Royal Brisbane and Women's Hospital for treatment. Officers located the accused 46-year-old man a few hours later. He's been charged with one count of acts intended to cause grievous bodily harm and will appear in court today. Lachlan Gray reporting.
1: Women are being warned that ignoring common symptoms of menopause can heighten the risk of severe depression. A survey of more than 1,400 women shows isolation, exhaustion, brain fog and poor confidence are linked to poor mental health outcomes. Dr. Nicole Abbard says it's important not to dismiss symptoms as just low mood.
5: Women often put it down to just being, tired and stressed and busy with family and caring responsibilities.
1: And the federal government will reportedly promise a slight reduction in deficits in Tuesday's budget. The move is being seen as an attempt to thwart accusations its spending record has pushed up interest rates. This is Air News. Western Bulldogs coach Luke Beveridge has cast doubt over the practicality of a full-time psychologist at AFL clubs. It's part of a number of measures to increase the health and well-being standards across the league following the Elijah Hollands review. Beveridge says the Bulldogs employ a psychologist, but funding him on a full-time basis could be tricky.
6: He's got his own practice, probably more lucrative than what we pay him. And what a full-time psych would look like at AFL level, it's hard because of our itineraries. We're all over the shop. And so when you're on call a lot, they're virtually full-time anyway.
1: To rugby league now, and North Queensland are resisting the urge to shift star lock Reuben Cotter for Friday's clash with Parramatta. Jeremiah Nanai will miss the next month with a shoulder injury. Coach Todd Payton backing Sam McIntyre to deliver in his place.
7: Sam played the first few weeks there in the back row. We had the option to play Rubes there, but, he just keeps things really tight for us in the middle. Sam's also got that opportunity to push through the middle also. Got Kai O'Donnell come on the bench who's played some first grade for us already and done a good job.
1: And the Adelaide 36ers are looking for a new head coach. Mike Wells has parted ways with the NBL club despite recently committing to a new two-year contract. Australian Independent Radio News.
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9: Do you have somebody in your phone that if you called them, you knew they would pick up? Doesn't matter if it was the middle of the day or in the middle of the night. When you call that trusted friend, when you need the help, you reach out because you believe that they're going to answer. And in the Bible, in Romans chapter 10 and verse 13, it teaches us that everyone who calls on the name of the Lord will be saved. No status, no past or perfection is required, just sincerity, turning towards Him. 'Cause I'm ready to go.
10: Time to try something new.
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12: Play the ding ding.
9: All right. Hey, welcome to the show. Happy Thursday. We are flying into the weekend. Hey, it's Cam. Great to have you here on the show. And that is the 500th time that I've said that. Yep, it's the 500th edition of The Daily. We're not going to make too much of a song and dance about that, but it's a pretty important and special milestone. So today is a good day. Plenty of your regular segments are all on the way. We've got news from Forrest Frank. He's dropped a new song. Tasha Layton's dropping a short film tomorrow. And for King and Country have taken us behind the scenes of the movie production of Drummer Boy the movie. We'll cover off all of this. Another look at your artist of the week, Natalie Grant, as she readies herself to drop a greatest hits album tomorrow. We've cherry-picked one of these greatest hits to find out a little bit more about. But next, we're going to check in with Brett and Kate Ryan from Focus on the Family Australia. They'll be here with us to be able to talk into your family of origin. So what that means is that when you, especially in the context of marriage, but it applies also in a relationship as well, you bring where you've come from into where you are going. So things that your family do, the way that they behave, the choices that they make, the way that they structure everything, it all kind of subconsciously plays a part in who you are. Understanding all of this is really helpful to move forward together, which we're going to talk about next at The Daily.
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0: young.
1: Are you tuned into The Daily? Great to have you here. Welcome to the show. We're about to dig into a conversation with our regular guests. Always love having them here in the studio. Every Thursday, Brett and Kate Ryan from Focus on the Family Australia. Welcome back to The Daily, guys.
2: Thank you. It's lovely to be here.
1: Now, 20 years ago, my wife and I walked down the aisle and we said, I do. Prior to that, we went through pre-marriage counselling, which is a topic for another day.
2: We can talk
1: about that. But when we walked through that process, the person that we were seeing that helped us through that talked us through this idea of family of origin. And it was so foreign to us at the time.
2: Yeah.
1: And it was like a light bulb got switched on.
3: Yeah.
1: And so many things made sense because we started to have a conversation around where we'd come from and our own families and the influence that

0: that it had on the people that we were.
1: Mm. Well,
2: yeah. I mean, let's face it, your family of origin kind of create in many ways who you are.
0: Mm.
2: It's interesting because we have run marriage retreats, and when we do family of origin, just as you said, the light bulb moment of, whoa, that's why I do that the way I do, because I just picked that up without even recognizing.
1: There is so many different variables and layers to it.
3: Yeah.
1: Because, you know, as Kate said, it's what you observed and what you experienced. All of these factors shape who you are, but it doesn't have to determine, you know, that past doesn't determine your present or your future. You can actually take the good and leave the bad behind. And you can't leave that as an excuse for the rest of your life. Mm. But having those conversations, especially in a couple relationship before you get married, to understand the differences, and even couples who thought they came from similar backgrounds discover once they get married, oh boy,
3: yeah.
1: We are a little bit different.
3: Yeah.
1: And it's keeping that open lines of communication, because that's how you observed how mum and dad communicated, how they showed love and affection to one another, how they handled finances, which we spoke about last week, how they dealt with stress. There's so many different things. Their work ethic. And even for those who have got a faith, you know, these are all factors that shape who we are. And that's the reason why it talks about leaving and cleaving. We leave our family of origin and we cleave together, starting a new family. We take from one another's, and we look at each other and say, hey, what do I like from your family that I want to apply to our new family? And what do you like about my family? Because there's something, you know, you can't say, well, I don't want anything from your family. They must have done something right because you fell in love with that person.
3: Correct.
1: So there's some, there must be some keys or
3: there must be something good in there.
1: So our beliefs, our values, and even some of the rituals, the family traditions have an origin, and therefore you can take with you to your new family. And that's really important. But this applies not only just in couples and families. This applies for all individuals.
3: Yeah.
1: Looking at our family of origin, and that is such an important thing.
2: And with Christmas coming up, just as an example,
3: well,
2: our family does it on Christmas Day. Well, my family does it on Christmas Day. So now what?
3: Yeah.
2: And so it has to become a conversation. Because you can't both do Christmas lunch.
1: If people would like some more information on this, we've actually got a booklet called Understanding Your Family of Origin. It's a downloadable resource for free, which everyone loves things for free. But on one of the pages, there's a QR code and there's a survey that you can complete. And you can fill it out. Your partner can fill it out. And you can explore and say, oh, these are the things that were in our family. And then you might have, again, what that light bulb moment. You're going to say, oh, that's the reason why.
3: Mm. It is worth taking the time to understand and to dig into this a little bit further through those resources that you suggested, Brett, and have the conversation with your partner, because I promise you, you'll be better for it.
2: Oh, absolutely.
3: So Brett and Kate Ryan from Focus on the Family Australia, thank you for being here, helping us to understand why this is so important. Thank you.
2: No worries at all. Enjoyed it.
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0: You tune into the Daily, still to come for King and Country. You've taken us behind the scenes on the production of their new movie. You're strong like your father. It's called Drummer Boy the Movie. Producing it in Ireland as we speak right now. But hey, before we cover that off at the news desk, let's do this. Today. All right, today is a special day for everybody here at The Daily because it is our 500th broadcast, our 500th edition of the show. Thank you to all of the OGs. Thank you to every single person that tunes in and maybe you've only just come across the show. So glad you're here. So glad you're a part of this community. On the 7th of May, though, all the way back in 1895, something else happened that changed the world.
1: 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On May 7th, 1895, Russian physicist Alexander Popov made history. 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
0: Yeah, it's pretty cool, hey. We wouldn't be here today celebrating show 500 back if the first radio receiver had never been demonstrated by Alexander Popov. We're going to log into the Daily Randomizer next, see what song it can link in with this historic achievement.
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1: Alrighty, so it's our computer here in the studio. Based on the search information we're about to enter, it's going to use the data to select the next song for us to listen to. As we explained a moment ago, on May the 7th, all the way back in 1895, Alexander Popov demonstrated the world's first radio receiver, and the way that we knew communication around the world was changed forever. Wouldn't have a job if it wasn't for that particular discovery 131 years ago. So let's type it in and see what song we can link in with this momentous occasion for all us radio nerds. And look, wouldn't be a part of your day every day without it. So let's see what the randomizer is going to land with today. Ah, yes, very nice. This is an older one now, from the early 2000s, Alabaster Box, Aussie band. They had a song called Love on the Radio, something we hopefully try to show every single day on the show. So enjoy AB at The Daily.

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0: day.
1: Are you tuning into the Daily? Happy Thursday. We're almost into that weekend. Let's get you across some news. There's a bit going on at the moment.
0: I like to get the Daily News.
1: All right, the King and Country are taking us on the journey as their new film, Drummer Boy the Movie, enters production in Ireland. A new post online has documented the cameras rolling for the very first scene. They've taken us behind the scenes.
2: So we've been dreaming of this moment for 8 years and some change. Beginning of 2018. So many literal twists and turns.
3: So here we are. Some of you may have heard that we've been working on a film. It's called Drummer Boy the Movie, and we're about to take the very first shot of this movie. So come take a look, because a Drummer Boy movie starts now.
1: Yeah, it's still way too early to start talking about release dates, but for King and Country's Drummer Boy the Movie follows two brothers as they find themselves on opposite sides of the American Revolutionary War.
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0: Still to come on the daily, we got some news from Tasha Layton. This song of hers has a connection to a new short film that she's just about to release tomorrow. We'll tell you everything you need to know. Also, we're going to hear from your artist of the week, Natalie Grant, one more time. This song, In Better Hands, is going to be on her greatest hits album that officially releases tomorrow. And we've cherry-picked just five of these greatest hits that are on this collection to be able to dig a little bit deeper into, with Natalie giving us the background story. In Better Hands, great song from her album Relentless. We'll cover this off, give you something to think about as well as we roll through show 500 here at The Daily.
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